0: brings together young musicians from around the country, and the NYO, the National Youth Orchestra, is coached and rehearsed. They do a little time as tourists here in New York, and then they have their big moment on stage at Carnegie Hall.
1: And as if it weren't enough, then the orchestra tours with some of the best conductors and soloists in the world. And those tours have taken the NYO to Europe, to South America, to Asia, and all across the USA. It really is a remarkable program of Carnegie Hall. Past conductors of the National Youth Orchestras have included Maren Alsop, David Robertson, Sir Andrew Davis, John Andrea Nozeda, and tonight's conductor, Daniel Harding, also a veteran of the NYO program. He conducted the NYO USA in 2022.
0: But this is not just any edition of the NYO.
1: Right.
0: These are the all-stars. These are musicians who have come from ensembles, orchestras, universities around the country, and now revisiting their youthful indiscretions and discretions on stage here at Carnegie Hall and in the surrounding environs of New York City. As for Daniel Harding himself, he is currently the musical and artistic director of the Swedish Radio Symphony Orchestra. He'll be leaving them soon to become the music director of the National Academy of Santa Cecilia in Italy. He's also conductor laureate of the Mahler Chamber Orchestra, and he leads the youth music culture, the Greater Bay Area, which sounds like something from San Francisco, but is actually based in Guangzhou, China. So he is clearly committed to the next generation of musicians.
1: You know, John, when you said youthful indiscretions, and I thought youth orchestra, yes, the indiscretions are certainly built right in. But what's remarkable about this group of musicians tonight is that they are all adults now. But more than 90 of these musicians have been hired by some of the best orchestras in the United States and around the world. So on stage tonight are veterans of the NYO who are currently members of the Boston Symphony, the Cleveland Orchestra, the LA Phil, the Metropolitan Opera Orchestra, the National Symphony, the New York Philharmonic, the Toronto Symphony, and many others. The roster of alums includes principal players, festival regulars, and a number of winners of the prestigious Avery Fisher Career Grant.
0: We'll begin with the Bernstein. The plot, as you know, is loosely based on Shakespeare's Romeo and Juliet, involving a forbidden love affair and rival teenage gangs here in New York City. The suite from the original music theater piece by Bernstein was assembled in 1960. He took 9 movements from his musical score and arranged them for symphony orchestra. The Symphonic Dances, the full 9-movement piece, had its debut with the New York Phil in 1961, and we'll be hearing 3 of those 9 in a couple of moments. Somewhere, and then the Scherzo, and then they'll kind of dance us into a little break with the Mambo.
1: And then we will have a stage change to bring the piano out for Yuja Wang to perform the Tchaikovsky Piano Concerto number 1. And then that will be withdrawn, the piano will be withdrawn, and Daniel Harding will be back out to lead the NYO All-Stars in a suite of music from Stravinsky's Firebird. And now the stage door has opened. And out goes our concertmaster for tonight's event, Matthew Hakkarainen. He was in the NYO back in 2018 and currently is associate concertmaster at the Toronto Symphony. And again, we can mention that all the musicians here on stage were once in the National Youth Orchestra of the United States and have since found themselves in some kind of professional musical position, either as an orchestra member, faculty in a music school, some freelance musicians.
0: There are, chamber music ensembles.
1: Yeah, string quartet players.
0: And, you know, this is not only opening night of Carnegie Hall season, it's the 15th season of these Carnegie Hall live broadcasts, and the NYO has been a part of 12 of those.
1: Yes, that's right. We've presented their annual concert before they go on tour each year in July, and this is the first time that the NYO alumni have been gathered together for a performance after the fact. And it's a very exciting way to begin a new season at Carnegie Hall. So now, the NYO All-Stars on their feet. Maestro Daniel Harding greeting various members of the orchestra and turning to this opening night gala concert audience to start things off with music of Leonard Bernstein from Carnegie Hall, live.

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0: That is one of the most reliable applause generators in classical music. The Mumbo from Leonard Bernstein's Symphonic Dances from West Side Story. You heard three of those dances, Somewhere, the Scherzo, and Mumbo, played live by the National Youth Orchestra of the USA All-Stars, conducted by Daniel Harding. And with that, can I declare?
1: Yes.
0: I declare the 2025-26 season of Carnegie Hall officially open.
1: And so it is. Just like that. Now, coming off stage is Maestro Daniel Harding. The orchestra was asked to rise. They did so. The gala concert's always a festive affair. The star power is certainly at a 10. Yuja Wong is the soloist and, surprisingly, the conductor of the next work that we'll hear. That's the players out, and now goes the piano in one smooth motion.
0: Right past us, out onto center stage here at Carnegie Hall, where it will be played by Yuja Wong as she leads the orchestra in the Tchaikovsky Piano Concerto No. 1 that... Jeff, we have seen pianists conduct from the keyboard.
1: Yes, we have.
0: But usually it's smaller pieces, mm-hmm. like Mozart piano concertos.
1: That's right.
0: I don't believe I've ever seen this massive romantic work mm-hmm. conducted from the keyboard before.
1: It's a remarkable thing that Yuja Wong has been adding to her performance repertoire of late. She's done a number of shows where she's been both a soloist and conductor, especially with the Mahler Chamber Orchestra. Over the past couple of years.
0: Well, and the Mahler Chamber Orchestra, you know, often that's Mitsuko Uchida, who often conducts from the piano.
1: Yes, that's
0: playing
1: right.
0: Mozart and Haydn and things like that.
1: As the audience in the hall is just getting ready for the entrance of our soloist and conductor tonight. And Yuja Wong is just about to take the stage. And there she is. And now you hear the crowd sing.
0: When you said star power at a 10 tonight,
1: oof.
0: The audience response will definitely confirm that.

0: From Carnegie Hall Live, you've just heard a performance of Tchaikovsky's Piano Concerto No. 1 to begin the 2025-2026 season of concerts at Carnegie Hall. The performance by pianist Yu Jiwon, who also conducted the NYO All-Stars, alumni of Carnegie Hall's National Youth Orchestra, a program begun by Carnegie Hall about a dozen years ago to bring together the best young orchestral musicians in the United States for an experience of making music together and taking the music on tour. This time around, some of the alumni of that orchestra are here at Carnegie Hall to begin the brand new season. Backstage at Carnegie Hall, I'm Jeff Spurgeon alongside John Schaefer.
1: And playing that piece, even though it is now 130-some-odd years old, playing that piece is still the hallmark of a true virtuoso pianist. To play that piece and also conduct is an astonishing feat.
0: Yes, I mean,
1: there were moments we were here laughing because Yu Jiwon was standing and conducting the orchestra and then suddenly just sat down and dashed off an impossible set of runs up and down the keyboard. The audience, obviously very appreciative. And with the Tchaikovsky out of the way, we have another little set change.
0: Yes, I think so, because the next work on the program is a suite from Stravinsky's ballet, The Firebird. There's no solo piano in that particular work, but there is the need for a conductor's podium. So just as you said, John, I think the orchestra will be removing at least most of itself from the Carnegie Hall stage. So the crew can go out once again, take off the solo piano, put back the conductor's podium, and then we'll be ready for the next work on our program. Interestingly, though, we will not lose the soloist.
1: That's true, because the Firebird calls for a large orchestra that includes an arsenal of percussion instruments, a harp, and a piano. Not a star turn, but just part of the ensemble.
0: Mm-hmm.
1: And Yu Jiwon will play that piano.
0: She said that she didn't want to do this concert because she conducted the Tchaikovsky. She said, otherwise I won't get to work with Daniel Harding.
1: Right.
0: So Yu Jiwon is going to be the orchestral pianist in the Stravinsky.
1: That is the definition of luxury casting.
0: and a great tribute to all the musicians here that they would want to keep the chemistry going tonight.
1: And a great tribute to Daniel Harding, yep, who has put his jacket back on because it's his turn back out on stage momentarily.
0: That concludes the first half of this concert by the NYO USA All-Stars. In the second half, Igor Stravinsky's The Firebird Suite. We'll hear that in just a few minutes with conductor Daniel Harding. This is Carnegie Hall Live.
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3: On this week's broadcast of the San Francisco Symphony, music director Esa-Pekka Salonen leads the orchestra in music inspired by the natural world, including a piece by Beethoven inspired by his walks through the Austrian countryside, Debussy's moody portrait of the ever-changing ocean, and Esa-Pekka Salonen's own cello concerto featuring the symphony's principal cellist, Reino Yudeikis. 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

0: We're listening to a concert by the National Youth Orchestra of the United States of America All-Stars with conductor Daniel Harding. My co-host John Schaefer is backstage to tell you about the second half of this program.
1: And the final piece on the concert is Stravinsky's Firebird Suite. This is the 1919 version. The initial version was written 9 years earlier. One of the pieces that Sergei Diaghilev commissioned from Stravinsky for his famous Ballet Russe company. And it premiered at the Paris Opera, and like many of Stravinsky's works, it's based on an old Russian fairy tale about a magical glowing bird that is both a blessing and a curse to its captor.
2: We mentioned that Yuju Wang is going to be staff piano in this performance, because otherwise she wouldn't get to spend any time on stage with Daniel Harding. The fact that Yuju Wang showed up as pianist in this next work was a surprise in rehearsal to horn player Michael Stevens.
3: Yeah, I looked up during rehearsal, and I was not expecting to see her playing piano during the Stravinsky. So that's really cool, and definitely a unique experience that I'll be able to have. I can't imagine that's very common.
2: The work is a favorite of Michael Stevens, the horn player, but he said there's more to this experience for him than just the music.
3: That's a wonderful horn part, and it's something I've always wanted to play. But I'd say my actual highlight is seeing some of my longtime friends. All of the principal brass players this program are all of my closest friends from the past decade. So it's so good to see them again. And I'd say just seeing them, regardless of what the repertoire is the highlight for me.
1: So that is one of the many all-stars on stage at Carnegie Hall to open the new season.
2: Horn player Michael Stevens talking about his experience and recalling rich times that he had as a member of the National Youth Orchestra when he was but a youth, but now all of the young people, and they are all young musicians in their early 30s at oldest, are alumni of the National Youth Orchestra of the United States of America, but now are professional musicians in one capacity or another. And what we understand over the about dozen years of the National Youth Orchestra is that about half of the students who come through the program become professional musicians, and the rest go into their communities in other professional capacities in other fields, with music as a very strong part, obviously, of their upbringing. This ensemble that had its first appearance on stage in March of 2024, and now they're back to start this brand new season at Carnegie Hall.
1: And to conclude this opening night gala concert, it'll be Stravinsky's Firebird Suite. It's an early work by Stravinsky, and it remains a favorite. It's a brightly colored piece, although there was one writer who found it too long, too over the top, lacking in creativity and invention. That writer was Igor Stravinsky, who rarely had a nice word for other composers, and so didn't spare his own music either in this case.
2: At least he was fair. At least he judged the music on the same criteria.
1: Yes, he was an equal opportunity
2: disappointee.
1: So this is the 1919 revision of the 1910 original that we'll be hearing, and once again, the members of the NYO All-Stars on stage, tuned, ready to go, and we're awaiting the arrival once again of our conductor, Daniel Harding. Stage door opens, out he goes. To applause from this festive opening night audience here at Carnegie Hall.
2: A unique maestro, Daniel Harding, for he is also a professional airline pilot, but tonight he's flying Stravinsky Airlines with the NYO All-Stars as they bring you the Firebird from Carnegie Hall live.

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0: The Firebird by Igor Stravinsky, the 1919 version of his suite from that ballet score. Concluding the opening night concert here at Carnegie Hall, opening night of the 2025-26 season, Daniel Harding conducting the NYO All-Stars. Some of the alumni of the now 12-year-old project here at Carnegie Hall, known as NYO USA, the National Youth Orchestra of the United States of America. And these all-stars now, professionals who have come together to usher in the new season of Carnegie Hall and these Carnegie Hall live broadcasts. And Jeff, there are few better showpieces for an orchestra than Stravinsky's Firebird.
1: There is so much color in the orchestration, so many wonderful solos. Daniel Harding now back on stage, pointing out various members who brought you those thrilling moments. The bassoon, the flute, the horn solos.
0: Some very exposed horn solos, and all done with aplomb by these musicians.
1: Just amazing. Now all of the NYO All-Stars on their feet, along with Maestro Harding.
0: And lurking among those NYO All-Stars right. is the star pianist, Yuja Wang, who was playing the orchestral piano, the off to the side where the harp is. Yep. And she wanted to play with conductor Daniel Harding. And since we had heard her conducting her own performance of the Tchaikovsky Piano Concerto earlier on the program, this was her opportunity to get to play with Daniel Harding.
1: And Daniel Harding is making a note of that fact that she's in the ensemble now. He took the flowers that he was offered as a congratulatory note and has passed them back to Yuja Wang at the orchestral piano position where she's been during this last work. And it's a reunion. Well, I guess we'll get a chance to talk to Daniel Harding about this, but it's a reunion, a little bit of a reunion tonight for the NYO All-Stars. And this conductor for Daniel Harding was one of the NYO conductors just 3 years ago when these musicians from around the United States, the NYO, coming from, well, all across the country, ages 14 to 17 in the NYO 2 for younger players, and the 16 to 19-year-olds in the NYO itself. Daniel Harding, a conductor of the orchestra 3 years ago, so he's definitely seeing some of the musicians he knew in that time. So there's a little reunion here, and as you heard some of the orchestral players mention, it's a reunion for them, too, to come back and see some of the friends they made in their NYO experience several years ago.
0: And it's been 12 years that NYO USA has been going on here at Carnegie Hall, and it is now, Jeff, as you were mentioning before, kind of the seed of an even bigger youth music program that has expanded to include the smaller, or rather the younger, NYO 2 and a couple of jazz ensembles, all part of the idea that bringing music to a younger generation is important, not just because it gives us great musicians to listen to, but even those people who go through the program and don't become professional musicians. When they go out into the world, that kind of musical grounding is something that stays with you. It is a tool that you can use.
1: You know how to be with people. You know how to deal with ideas that may not be your own. You know how to be part of a cooperative effort to make something great at the end. And so there are wonderful experiences everywhere. And so that concludes our concert tonight. The orchestra continues to mingle on stage. Daniel Harding is joining us now. Turning it down a little bit? Okay, great. Sorry.
0: Just adjusting the headphone levels. Yeah. Well done, Jeff.
1: Thank you.
0: And well done, Daniel Harding.
2: Thank you.
0: So there must be a special kind of challenge to doing a program like this. If you come to New York to conduct the New York Phil, or you go to Philadelphia to conduct the Philadelphia Orchestra, those are teams that play together all the time. These all-stars, it's what it says. It's an all-star team. They're not. So what kind of challenge is that for
2: it's
0: you?
2: It's funny, because a few years ago I did a long summer tour with the National Youth Orchestra. And that's, in a way, that's more of a normal challenge. You get all these incredibly talented people together who don't know each other. But we have a lot of rehearsal time and a lot of concerts, and you create this this team and this spirit together. This one, these guys are the, as you say, the all-stars. They're the people who've gone off from the NYO and done amazing things. But they come from 12 years of the orchestra, so a lot of them probably meeting for the first time, and it's a much quicker process, but they're phenomenal. They have that spirit and joy in music making that they had when they were back in the youth orchestra. And I think this is a special occasion for everyone, and everyone so up for it with such high level of musicians. You can only have fun.
1: How did you manage to find a pianist for the Stravinsky?
2: We had a look around, and there was this young lady who seemed to be talented.
1: Right.
2: And we asked her if she had another conducting engagement or if she would be free to come and play in the orchestra. She bailed us out.
0: Well, she did say that she wanted the opportunity to work with you, so you can take that as a kind of a personal tribute from you, Jawan.
2: She sat through 3 hours of orchestra rehearsal, very well behaved. I'll never forget it.
1: We'll take that report back to her team and let them know. Well, Maestro, you had a reunion too, right? You saw some musicians who you knew.
2: A few.
1: Right?
2: But I had to ask them which ones they were, because, of course, when I met them, they were all wearing masks.
0: Oh, that's
2: yes.
0: Right.
2: You remember those days.
0: Yeah.
2: So there were some eyes I recognized, but not the rest of the face.
0: There was something else that COVID prevented you from doing, right? Weren't you going to take a year off to work as a pilot for Air France?
2: Well, yeah.
0: Giving new meaning to the term jet set conductor?
2: Well, the thing is, it delayed my start, but I've been working at Air France for nearly, 4.5 years now. So COVID put paid to the idea of taking a sabbatical and just focusing on that. But once COVID was over and everyone was back working, I joined the company, and now I split my time between these two activities.
0: Well, you will, when you're done here, get on a plane, presumably, and go somewhere else. Will you be flying that plane, or will you...
2: I shall be on a plane tonight. I will be in the back with a glass of wine and letting my colleagues transport me back to Paris. Maybe I'll bring them some chocolates to say thank you.
1: Well, Daniel Hardy, we have to say thank you for spending a little time with us tonight, and thank you so much for giving us a great, great evening to begin the new Carnegie Hall
2: Thank
1: season.
2: You so much. My pleasure.
1: A backstage conversation with conductor Daniel Harding, who led the NYO USA All-Stars in a program of Stravinsky and Bernstein, and in an unusual turn, a performance of Tchaikovsky's Piano Concerto No. 1, led from the keyboard by soloist Yuja Wang. With the time left in this broadcast, we'll hear some highlights from upcoming Carnegie Hall Live programs. First, from the celebrated Italian pianist Beatrice Rana. In her early 30s now, she started playing the piano at the age of 3. Her career got a big boost when she won the silver medal in the Van Cliburn competition in 2013, and the year after, a recording contract with Warner Classics. We'll hear music from her 8th performance in Carnegie Hall and her 4th solo recital. Here's the work that opens her recital, Prokofiev's Selections from 10 Pieces from Romeo and Juliet. 4 of them here, the Montagues and the Capulets, Friar Lawrence, Young Juliet, and Mercutio. Beatrice Rana from Carnegie Hall Live.

Pianist Beatrice Rana from a recent recital in Carnegie Hall. Those were four of Prokofiev's selections from Romeo and Juliet. We'll bring you her complete recital in a future Carnegie Hall Live broadcast. I'm Jeff Spurgeon, and we're taking a sneak peek at some upcoming concerts in our Carnegie Hall Live series. Now an excerpt from a concert by violinist Maxim Vengerov and some of his friends whom he assembled to play Brahms in Carnegie Hall. The friends include violinist Vilde Frong, violist James Ennis, cellist Daniel Müllerschott, and clarinetist Anthony McGill. Here they are with an excerpt from the Brahms Clarinet Quintet from Carnegie Hall Live.

A bit of the clarinet quintet of Johannes Brahms from violinist Maxim Vengerov and his friends, violinist Wilde Fron, violist James Ennis, cellist Daniel Müllerschott, and clarinetist Anthony McGill. We'll bring you their entire performance in an upcoming broadcast in this Carnegie Hall Live series. We extend our thanks to Clive Gillinson and the staff of Carnegie Hall. 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Our production team is Eileen Delahunty, Lauren Purcell Joyner, Laura Boyman, and Christine Herskovitz. My co-host is John Schaefer. I'm Jeff Spurgeon. 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
1: Beginning concierto this time with music by the Mexican composer Ricardo Castro. He was born in Durango in 1864, but he moved with his family to Mexico City in 1879, where he studied with the National Conservatory. Castro was a virtuoso pianist and one of the most significant composers of the Romantic era in Mexico. We heard his Oriental Intermezzo with the Mexico City Philharmonic, conducted by Luis Herrera de la Fuente. This is Concierto, with classical music by Spanish and Latin American composers and performers. Y ahora una grabación con el chelista, director de orquesta y compositor Pablo o Pau Casals. 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

0: A recording made in 1970 at the Marlboro Music Festival in Vermont of the Symphony No. 5 in B-flat by Franz Schubert, with a festival orchestra conducted by Pablo, or Pau, Casals, who was also a cellist and composer. He left Spain during the Francisco Franco regime, vowing never to return, and had an international career. Casals lived for many years in Puerto Rico, the homeland of his mother. There he founded the Puerto Rico Symphony Orchestra, the Conservatory of Music, and the Casals Festival. This is Concierto, classical music by Spanish and Latin American composers and performers. I'm Frank Dominguez.
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0: Music by the composer known affectionately in his native Argentina as El Gran Astor, the Great Astor Piazzolla. That was his suite for oboe and string orchestra, played by soloist Andrés Spieler and Camerata Bariloche, the Chamber Orchestra of Argentina. Born in Mar del Plata in 1921, as a child, Piazzolla lived briefly in New York, where he discovered American jazz that had a great influence on him. He then studied in Europe with the famous music teacher Nadia Boulanger, who helped him find his own voice. This has been Concierto, classical music by Spanish and Latin American composers and performers, presented in English and in Spanish. Soy Frank Dominguez. Hasta la próxima.
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beginning this hour with a concerto in D for piano and orchestra by the Cuban composer Joaquin Nin-Culmell. The soloist was Daniel Blanc, and the Cuban National Symphony Orchestra was under the direction of Ernesto Perez. Joaquin Nin-Culmell was an international pianist and for many years emeritus professor of music at the University of California at Berkeley. Nin-Culmell was the son of the composer Joaquin Nin and the singer Rosa Culmell, and his sister was the famous memoirist Anaïs Nin. Joaquin Nin-Culmell studied in Europe with the Frenchman Paul Dukas and the Spaniard Manuel de Falla. This is Concierto, with classical music presented in English and in Spanish. Y ahora, música por el español Fernando Sor. 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Ahora los guitarristas Manuel Barrueco, cubano, y el italiano Franco Platino tocan la fantasía por Fernando Sor.

Music by the Spaniard Fernando Sor. His Fantasy for Two Guitars was performed by the Cuban Manuel Barrueco and the Italian Franco Platino. Fernando Sor was born in Barcelona in 1778 and died in Paris in 1839. He wrote music for many genres, including opera, orchestra, and string quartet, but it is his compositions for the guitar that are remembered today. This is Concierto, featuring classical music by Spanish and Latin American composers and performers. I'm Frank Dominguez.

Finishing this edition of Concierto with music by Beethoven, played by the Chilean pianist Claudio Arrau. He was born in 1903 and lived until 1991, and he was a prodigy. At the age of 10, he went to Germany on a state scholarship to study with Martin Krause, who became like the father that Arrau never had. He was known as a great interpreter of the music of Schubert, Chopin, Liszt, Debussy, and especially Beethoven. You heard him play Beethoven's Sonata No. 7 in D major. This has been Concierto with classical music by Spanish and Latin American composers and performers, presented in English y en español. Le habla Frank Dominguez. Nos vemos.

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1: Hola, I am composer Elvio Barilari, your host for Fiesta. 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
3: Jean Sibelius was captivated and inspired by the folklore of his native Finland throughout his career. And he based a lot of music on it, and in this piece, the folk hero Lemminkainen travels to an island and he seduces many of the women there before fleeing the rage of the men on the island. Maybe he should have anticipated that. Coming up, the fantastical Lemminkainen Suite, four legends from the Kalevala, the Finnish national folk legend, including its most well-known chapter, the evocative Swan of Tuonela. It's on the way.
4: Live from NPR News, I'm Giles Snyder. Republican voters in Georgia have chosen Rick Jackson as the party's nominee for governor. Voters handed Jackson the victory in Tuesday's primary runoff over the Trump-endorsed Lieutenant Governor Burt Jones. In a victory speech, Jackson thanked supporters for getting to the polls.
5: Tonight, you made your voice heard loud and clear. Tonight, we did more than win a runoff. Tonight, we proved the people of Georgia are in charge.
4: Jackson will face Keisha Lance Bottoms in November. She's the former Democratic mayor of Atlanta. Georgia Republicans may have rejected President Trump's choice for governor, but they handed the victory to Congressman Mike Collins, who is running for the Senate seat currently held by Democrat John Ossoff. Trump endorsed Collins last week, calling him MAGA Mike in a social media post. President Trump remains in France, where he's been discussing the preliminary agreement with Iran and other pressing issues with G7 leaders. NPR's Franco Ordonez reports that Trump had some strong words for the Israeli prime minister.
6: President Trump says the next phase of negotiations should be easier than the first round that led to the signing of the Memorandum of Understanding. But Trump also said the Israeli Prime Minister, Benjamin Netanyahu, needs to dial down the aggression in Lebanon.
7: I've had a great relationship with Bibi, but now Bibi has to be more responsible with respect to Lebanon.
6: Tension has been high between Trump and Netanyahu over Israel's aggression toward the Iran-backed militant group. Trump has complained that the strikes are hurting the efforts to strike a peace deal with Iran. Trump said if Israel can't do the job, then Syria should take over the fight against Hezbollah. Franco Ordonez, NPR News, Evian, France.
4: With the initial deal with Iran set to be formally signed on Friday, President Trump refocusing his attention on Ukraine. He met Tuesday with Ukrainian President Volodymyr Zelensky and said that he is considering reimposing sanctions soon on Russian oil shipments. Canadian Prime Minister Mark Carney also at the G7 summit, and Dan Karpachuk reports on Ottawa's decision to slap a new round of sanctions against Russia.
8: The announcement came after Carney's meeting on the sidelines of the summit with Ukrainian President Volodymyr Zelensky. He said Ottawa and Kyiv are working more closely on the production of drones together, and the next stage of that is coming up for discussion. Carney also condemned Russia's latest attack on Kyiv, including the strike on the Pechersk Lavra Monastery. So far, Canada has provided more than $2.8 billion in military aid to Ukraine and imposed sanctions against more than 3,400 individuals and entities, as well as 600 vessels. The new package targets another 162 individuals, entities, and vessels in what Ottawa has described as assets of the Russian war machine. For NPR News, I'm Dan Karpinchuk in Toronto.
4: And you're listening to NPR News. Federal prosecutors in Minnesota have charged 15 people with impeding federal agents during the massive immigration crackdown in the state earlier this year. Minnesota U.S. Attorney Daniel Rosen alleges that those charged have ties to two Minneapolis-based Antifa groups, saying they violently opposed enforcement of federal law. The immigration crackdown sparked protests and led to the fatal shooting of two U.S. citizens. The National Hurricane Center warning about a possible tropical storm forming off the coast of Texas. Houston Public Media's Juliana Washburn reports.
9: The National Hurricane Center is tracking what it calls potential tropical cyclone 1. City of Galveston officials are warning residents to avoid unnecessary travel and stay away from flooded roads. Galveston County Judge Mark Henry specifically mentioned flood risks on the Bolivar Peninsula, northeast of Galveston Island.
10: They have flooding issues when there is no tropical system, just high tides and heavy and freshwater rainfall. So add in a tropical system potentially, and our concerns for Bolivar are just that much greater.
9: The National Weather Service issued a flood watch on Monday for Galveston County, and the city remains under the flood watch through Thursday morning. For NPR News, I'm Juliana Washburn in Galveston.
4: The major stock markets in Asia mostly mixed in Wednesday trading following a mixed day on Wall Street. The NASDAQ and the S&P 500 each slipped, but the Dow hit its second straight record close. Brent crude oil, the international standard, below $80 a barrel, its lowest since the conflict between the U.S. and Iran began in March. This is NPR.
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3: Good to have you here for Classical Music Tonight. My name is Steve Seal, and we're going to spend the bulk of this hour with the Lemminkainen Suite by Jean Sibelius. Late 19th century piece that consists of four episodes from Finnish folklore, the Kalevala, sort of the main book of folk tales in Finnish history, going back epochs. And the best known part would probably be his second movement, the Swan of Tuonela, often played on its own, the swan that glides forever on the waters, leading to the underworld. Sakari Orama conducts the BBC Symphony Orchestra.

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and follow that Sibelius piece that was inspired by Finnish folklore with a traditional Icelandic folk song. And I guess I could probably try to attempt the Icelandic here, but I won't, just in case I destroy it. So the translation here, "Sleep, my newborn," and it's the Skola Cantorum of Reykjavik.

0: Sleep, My Newborn, a traditional Icelandic melody. Hordur Askurlsen conducted the Skola Cantorum of Reykjavik.
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5: He commanded soldiers during the French Revolution. He was called one of the finest swordsmen in all of Europe, with extraordinary speed, flexibility, and grace. All qualities that are also desirable for violinists. He was one of those, too. He was called one of the finest violinists in France. Joseph Boulogne, Chevalier de Saint-Georges, who was also a composer. He wrote this symphony. And you'll hear it this hour.

pianist Glenn Gould is probably best known for his interpretations of the music of J.S. Bach at the piano. He's not as well known for a string quartet that he once wrote, 40 minutes long, a pretty amazing piece. Well, the members of the Catalyst Quartet were on a car ride together when they heard that quartet and decided they had to play it. And I thought the best thing to pair it with on a program would be arrangements of Bach's Goldberg Variations, for keyboard originally, for string quartet. And so they made an album of these arrangements of Bach's Goldberg Variations. Here's some selections from those variations played by the Catalyst Quartet.

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Some selections from the Catalyst Quartet's arrangements of the Goldberg Variations by Johann Sebastian Bach. Coming up, a symphony by the finest fencer in France.

Joseph Boulogne, Chevalier de Saint-Georges, was widely regarded as one of the most accomplished men of his age. Not only was he among the most important musicians in Paris during the pre-revolutionary period, but he was also a superb fencer. He was said to be one of the finest swordsmen in all of Europe. And here is one of his symphonies, performed by the London Symphony Orchestra, conducted by Paul Freeman.

A symphony in G major by Joseph Bologne, the Chevalier de Saint-Georges. That was the London Symphony Orchestra there, conducted by Paul Freeman. Camille Saint-Saëns once wrote a gigantic opera about the life of an Italian sculptor from the 16th century, Benvenuto Cellini. It was about the time he spent in France. The opera, not a huge hit, but there was a big ballet section in the opera that has fared much better over time. Here is the ballet music from Act 3 of Ascanio by Camille Saint-Saëns.

0: the ballet music from Act 3 of the opera Ascanio by Camille Saint-Saëns. That was the Malmö Symphony Orchestra, conducted by Jun Merkel.
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3: The father of the summer blockbuster, Steven Spielberg, is back with a new science fiction alien drama. Disclosure Day is new at the Little. Starring Josh O'Connor, Emily Blunt, and Coleman Domingo. 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

When Beethoven wrote this symphony, things weren't going so great. His hearing loss was getting worse, so he moved to a suburb of Vienna to try to recover, and didn't. Beethoven was struggling with the possibility that his hearing loss would be permanent. It was a dark time for him, but this symphony, his second, is bursting with vitality, optimism, and humor. Almost like Beethoven was laughing in the face of fate. I'm Aaron Kane. Beethoven's Symphony No. 2 is coming up this hour.

I'm Aaron Kane. Great to be with you. It's kind of fun to go through music history, looking at composers in terms of whether they composed operas or music for instruments. There were a lot of either-ors, folks who just did opera or just did instrumental music, but there were some yes-ands also. One of those was Saverio Mercadante, and this is one of his orchestral compositions for flute and orchestra, a flute concerto played by Jean-Pierre Rampal and the English Chamber Orchestra.

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Jean-Pierre Rampal, the flutist, there with the English Chamber Orchestra. That was the Flute Concerto No. 6 by Saverio Mercadante. Coming up, Montero plays Montero in a minute.

Improvisation number 1 by Gabriela Montero, played there by Gabriela Montero. 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When you hear the beginning of this symphony by Beethoven, his second symphony, it sounds dark enough and serious enough to give you the impression that he was not in a great place at the time, which he wasn't. He was realizing his hearing loss was permanent. But as you go through this symphony, it gets lighter and brighter and punchier and almost silly at times. It's quite a journey from tears to laughter. The Second Symphony by Beethoven, played here by the Berlin Philharmonic, conducted by Simon Rattle.

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The Concert Overture No. 1 by Florence Price, played there by the Württemberg Philharmonic of Reutlingen, conducted by John Jetter. Up next, Johann Sebastian Bach gets Waltonized. Stay tuned.

So, how do you like your Bach? Historically informed, with gut strings and Baroque bows and assiduously researched techniques? Or would you much rather hear Bach played on a piano than a harpsichord? Or do you love the gigantic arrangements of Bach's music for full orchestra by Leopold Stokowski? Well, this is something kind of in the middle. The Wise Virgin's Ballet Suite by William Walton, with a lot of help from Johann Sebastian Bach. It's played here by the English Northern Philharmonia.

orchestral remixes of the music of Johann Sebastian Bach by English composer William Walton for the Wise Virgin's Ballet Suite, played there by the English Northern Philharmonia, conducted by David Lloyd Jones. I'm Aaron Kane. It's great to be with you. Nino Rota is probably best known for his film scores, but he also wrote a lot of music for the concert hall, including this harp concerto. It's played here by harpist Luisa Prandini with the Virtuosi Italiani.

0: Luisa Prandini, the harp soloist there, with the Virtuosi Italiani conducted by Marzio Conti. That was the Harp Concerto by Nino Rota.
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0: George Frideric Handel wrote a lot of music to go with his music. If you were in London during the time he was living and working there, and you went to hear one of his new oratorios, it would have been performed in two or three big parts with intermissions between them. But Handel wanted to make sure audiences heard his music during those intermissions. So he created many pieces like this. A little palate cleanser to get you ready to hear more Handel after hearing a lot of Handel. I'm Aaron Kane. You'll hear this Concerto Grosso by Handel all by itself in about 30 minutes.

O nata lux de lumine, O light born of light. So begins the Latin hymn. Here's a setting by Lucy Walker, sung by Voces 8.

Onata Lux by Lucy Walker, sung there by Voces 8. In 1736, things started to get bad for George Frideric Handel. Or things changed, anyway, because tastes changed. The operas Handel had written in England that had been so popular started to be not nearly as popular, and Handel's career was in trouble. But he adapted, quickly. He started writing oratorios instead, and they were quite popular, but not always popular enough to really pack the theaters, so Handel adapted again. He composed 12 grand concertos to be performed during the intermissions of his oratorios. He'd hoped that would attract more audience members, and it worked. Then things started getting good again for Handel. Here is one of those, Concerti Grossi by Handel. Iona Brown leads the Academy of St. Martin in the Fields.

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It almost seems like Johannes Brahms got his best work done when he was on vacation. He wrote this in Switzerland while he was on vacation. The Violin Sonata No. 2 by Johannes Brahms, played here by pianist Lars Vogt and violinist Christian Tetzlaff.

Pianist Lars Vogt and violinist Christian Tetzlaff with the Violin Sonata No. 2 by Johannes Brahms. 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Here is an oboe concerto by Jennifer Higdon. It's played here by oboist James Button with the Nashville Symphony Orchestra, conducted by Giancarlo Guerrero.

0: Composer Jennifer Higdon says that she always loved the oboe, the way that it can sing these high, long, soaring lines, and she was delighted to have a chance to write that oboe concerto. We heard James Button playing oboe there in Jennifer Higdon's oboe concerto with the Nashville Symphony Orchestra, conducted by Giancarlo Guerrero.
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0: It begins with this music that sounds like a Russian Orthodox hymn. This is Friar Lawrence from Romeo and Juliet. Of course Tchaikovsky depicts him as a Russian monk. Just one of the ways he brought Shakespeare's story to life, the characters, the feuding families, young love, cruel fate, all packed into about 20 minutes of music. Tchaikovsky's Romeo and Juliet Fantasy Overture, later this hour.

0: Live from NPR News in Washington, I'm Dave Mattingly. President Trump and other leaders at the G7 summit in France will wrap up their talks today in the French Alps. Trump's efforts to end the war with Iran have gotten a lot of attention at the summit, along with the ongoing war between Russia and Ukraine. Executives from tech companies, including OpenAI and Anthropic, are attending sessions on artificial intelligence and economic growth. Republican Congressman Mike Collins of Georgia has won the GOP nomination for a November Senate race. Sarah Callis with Georgia Public Broadcasting reports.
1: Collins, who has represented eastern Georgia since 2023, addressed a crowd in a barn an hour south of Atlanta when the race was called.
2: My plan is your next U.S. Senator. I mean, it's simple. I'm just going to use my business experience out there to build on the record of results that I've already delivered in Washington.
1: Collins received an 11th-hour endorsement from President Trump over the weekend. His opponent, Derek Dooley, had been supported by Georgia's Republican Governor Brian Kemp since the beginning of his campaign. Collins will face incumbent Democratic Senator John Ossoff this November. For NPR News, I'm Sarah Callis in Jackson, Georgia.
0: Billionaire healthcare executive Rick Jackson is the winner of Georgia's Republican gubernatorial runoff. He defeated the state's Lieutenant Governor Burt Jones, who was endorsed by President Trump. Jackson will face former Atlanta Mayor Keisha Lance Bottoms in November. In Alabama, Congressman Barry Moore has won the Republican runoff for the Senate seat being vacated by GOP Senator Tommy Tuberville. Moore defeated Jared Hudson. The congressman was backed by President Trump. Everett West won the Democratic nomination and will face Moore in November. Tuberville is running for governor of Alabama. In Oklahoma, another candidate backed by the president, four-term Congressman Kevin Hern, has won the GOP nomination for an open Senate seat. It was vacated by Mark Wayne Mullen, who became Homeland Security Secretary, replacing Kristi Noem. The U.S. economy, Jeffrey Epstein, and immigration were among the issues raised to Vice President Vance yesterday when he appeared on the ABC TV talk show The View. NPR's Daniel Kurtzleben reports.
3: Host Ana Navarro asked Vance about Trump's recent comment that he, quote, loves the inflation.
4: What he said, Anna, what he said is that he loves the fact that the inflation is going to come down when this war is over. That's what he said.
5: That's not what he said.
3: The hosts were broadly critical of the administration and also asked Vance about the Epstein files and the Trump administration's deportation tactics. Vance's new book is called Communion, Finding My Way Back to Faith, and is about his conversion as an adult to Catholicism. While many politicians write books as preludes to presidential runs, Vance has not yet declared his 2028 intentions. Danielle Kurtzleben, NPR News.
0: This is NPR News from Washington. There's a court hearing today in New York City for Luigi Mangione, the man charged with killing the CEO of UnitedHealthcare. Bruce Kahnweiser has more.
6: The hearing will deal with a questionnaire for prospective jurors. The 28-year-old Mangione is accused of gunning down UnitedHealthcare CEO Brian Thompson on a city sidewalk in December 2024. Officials have condemned the murder, but Mangione has garnered outsized support from a public that has grown frustrated with the country's healthcare system. Mangione's trial is set for September. For NPR News, I'm Bruce Kahnweiser.
0: Mangione faces up to life in prison without the possibility of parole if convicted on federal charges. A new study provides more evidence that COVID-19 vaccines may also protect the heart. The findings are published in the journal JAMA Internal Medicine. Researchers followed more than a million U.S. military veterans who were vaccinated in 2024, including about a third who got a COVID shot. The study shows those who received a COVID vaccine were about 38% less likely to suffer a heart attack or stroke after a COVID infection in the next 8 months. The Federal Reserve wraps up its latest policy meeting today, the first with Kevin Warsh as chair of the central bank. Economists say they don't expect the Fed to make any changes to U.S. interest rates, with inflation in the economy still elevated. The war with Iran has pushed up oil and gas prices, though energy prices have been moving lower since President Trump announced an agreement to end the war with Iran. I'm Dave Mattingly, NPR News in Washington.
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5: If you're a fan of the Steven Spielberg film Empire of the Sun, you will know this tune. Christian Bale sang it in that movie, although he didn't really sing it, he was lip-syncing. The traditional Welsh lullaby, Sioghan, played here by the Amber Quartet.

the traditional Welsh lullaby, Ceugan, played there by the Amber Quartet. Well, here's a different take on some traditional tunes by Malcolm Arnold, three shanties that range from the raucous to the serene. The first shanty even comes complete with a drunken sailor in various stages of intoxication. Malcolm Arnold's three shanties played here by the Bergen Wind Quintet.

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members of the Bergen Wind Quintet with Three Shanties by Malcolm Arnold. For the rest of the hour, it's music inspired by the works of William Shakespeare, Romeo and Juliet, a little later, first, Othello. Stay tuned.

It didn't always fit, but it had to be there. Ballet music for an opera performance in Paris. Those were kind of the rules when Giuseppe Verdi's opera Otello premiered in Paris. There had to be a ballet inserted into the opera, even though it was a year after he'd first written it. And even if it's not the best fit for the tragedy of Othello, it's some fantastic music all the same. Here is the ballet music from Otello by Giuseppe Verdi. It's played by the Monte Carlo National Opera Orchestra.

The Monte Carlo National Opera Orchestra, conducted by Antonio de Almeida, with the ballet music from Otello by Giuseppe Verdi. Coming up, more Shakespeare, less dancing. Stay tuned.

when Tchaikovsky wrote this, one of the three pieces he wrote that was inspired by the works of William Shakespeare, he was hoping to find a way to tell the whole story of Shakespeare's Romeo and Juliet in about 20 minutes in one fantasy overture. And the way Tchaikovsky captures and distills all five acts of that story is pretty extraordinary. He even starts the overture with something that sounds like a Russian Orthodox hymn to represent the character of Friar Lawrence. Here is the fantasy overture, Romeo and Juliet, by Tchaikovsky. It's played by the Cleveland Orchestra, conducted by Ricardo Chailly.

0: For never was a story of more woe than this of Juliet and her Romeo. The Romeo and Juliet Fantasy Overture by Tchaikovsky, played there by the Cleveland Orchestra, conducted by Ricardo Chailly.
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0: Live from NPR News in Washington, I'm Korva Coleman. This is the final day of the G7 summit in France. The leaders of several nations are expressing support for Ukraine. NPR's Eleanor Beardsley reports.
1: Relations have been cordial, but there are underlying tensions between the transatlantic allies. Yet they have come together to reaffirm their support for Ukraine. They pointed out that Ukraine's resilience has managed to create new momentum on the battlefield and said in a statement they would support that by accelerating delivery of air defense capacities, interceptors, and long-range capabilities. They also said that increased sanctions on Russia for the four European members of the G7 ending Russia's war in Ukraine is a top priority. President Trump has also said he's ready to focus on Ukraine again. The two sides have very different views of Russian President Vladimir Putin. Trump has said he's a strong leader and an honest broker. The Europeans consider him a murderous dictator and war criminal. Eleanor Beardsley, NPR News, Paris.
0: In the U.S., there are primary and election runoff results in Georgia. Republican voters picked Congressman Mike Collins for their U.S. Senate nominee.
2: And y'all know what the mission is. It's to put a Republican in that seat and get rid of that John Ossoff in November. Return this seat to the people of Georgia.
0: Collins and Democrat John Ossoff will meet in the general election. Collins was President Trump's pick, but another Trump-endorsed candidate for Georgia governor, Lieutenant Governor Burt Jones, lost his runoff. He was defeated by billionaire healthcare executive Rick Jackson. He'll face Democrat and former Atlanta Mayor Keisha Lance Bottoms in the fall. President Trump is trying to force Congress to pass a voter ID bill that has drawn bipartisan criticism. Writing online today, Trump says he is now delaying his nominee to be the next Director of National Intelligence, or DNI. Trump says he'll keep the acting DNI, Bill Pulte, in place until Congress passes the voting legislation. A bipartisan group of senators opposes Pulte, who has no intelligence experience at all. He runs a mortgage regulating agency. The Federal Reserve is expected to hold interest rates steady this afternoon. NPR's Scott Horsley reports policymakers are wrestling with the highest inflation in more than 3 years.
3: A wartime spike in energy prices has pushed inflation up to 4.2%. But the Fed's main tool for battling price hikes, higher interest rates, would do little to address the supply shock caused by the U.S. war with Iran. So, for now, Fed policymakers are expected to sit tight. President Trump wants the central bank to lower interest rates, and he chose the new Fed chairman, Kevin Warsh, with that goal in mind. Warsh meets with reporters this afternoon for the first time since taking over at the central bank. Warsh's colleagues on the rate-setting committee will also offer an updated forecast of where they think prices and interest rates are headed for the rest of the year. Scott Horsley, NPR News, Washington.
0: It's NPR.
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5: Good morning. It is Wednesday, June 17th. I'm Kirsten Brown in for Brenda Tremblay. Today, we can expect a chance of showers before 2 p.m. today, then a slight chance of showers and thunderstorms between 2 and 3. Partly sunny skies with a high near 76 degrees. Tonight, showers and possibly a thunderstorm, mainly before the early morning hours, then a chance of showers and thunderstorms later in the morning with a low around 61 degrees. Tomorrow, a chance of showers and thunderstorms before 8, and then showers likely, possibly a thunderstorm later on in the day. And mostly cloudy with a high near 77. And it is currently about 58 degrees and cloudy here in Rochester.

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2: The symphony became the chief vehicle of orchestral music in the late 18th century, and from the time of Beethoven, came to be regarded as its highest and most exalted form. 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
0: Tonight at 7 on WXXI, right here. Good morning to you all. I'm Kirsten Brown. It is Wednesday, June 17th. Glad to have you with me this morning. Up next, we'll hear music by Antonio Vivaldi, played by Fioritura. Here is The Goldfinch, Concerto No. 3.

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0: Good morning to you all. It is Wednesday, June 17th. I'm Kirsten Brown. Just be aware that if you're driving on 390, the left lane of the ramp is closed. Southbound 390, just that off ramp to 490 East. Road's looking pretty clear otherwise. It's about 58 degrees, mostly cloudy skies. Make sure you pack your umbrella if you're heading out today. Up next, we'll hear music by Franz Joseph Haydn. This is the Symphony No. 101 called Clock. We'll hear this played by the Chamber Orchestra of Europe, led by Claudio Abbado.

0: Music by Franz Joseph Haydn. We heard the Chamber Orchestra of Europe, led by Claudio Abbado, and that recording of the Symphony No. 101, The Clock. It earned its nickname due to the steady, rhythmic tick-tock bassoon and string accompaniment throughout the second movement that you heard there. And speaking of clocks, if you have an old one, and a ticket, you can head to the Antiques Roadshow that is today, rain or shine, at the Genesee Country Village Museum. It is sold out, so if you don't have a ticket, you won't be able to get in, but you can head to Mumford and just hang out. Some of the shops are open and just kind of have your face in the place, as I like to say. It is currently 6:52.
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0: Taking a look at the roads here, we see that there is an accident reported at Kendrick Road at Elmwood Boulevard in Rochester. Currently about 58 degrees today, headed for a high of 76 degrees.
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0: I'm Kirsten Brown. It is Wednesday, June 17th. Up next, we'll hear music by Amy Beach. Here's Romance, played by the Shay Kim Duo.

0: Romance, music by Amy Beach. We heard that played by the Shay Kim duo here on Classical 91.5. 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
0: I'm Kirsten Brown. It is Wednesday, June 17th. Be aware that there is an accident at in Gates at Route 531 westbound at 490, and still that accident in Rochester at Kendrick Boulevard and Elmwood Avenue. The news from NPR is up next.
2: Live from NPR News in Washington, I'm Korva Coleman. The three-day G7 summit is coming to an end in the French Alps. President Trump is planning to hold a news conference. NPR's Franco Ordonez reports he's expected to field questions about his agreement to end the war in Iran.
3: Reactions to the deal have been mixed, as President Trump has yet to release specific details. Catherine Thompson worked on Middle East policy in Trump's Defense Department and is now at the Cato Institute, a libertarian think tank. She says getting to a place where the fighting stops is significant, but that the really hard part is what comes next.
4: The next 60 days is really where, like, the money of this deal is either made or not made, right?
3: And that's because the thorniest issues are still on the table. What happens to the nuclear material that Iran still has? And what is the U.S. prepared to do regarding sanctions relief? Franco Ordonez, NPR News, Evian, France.
2: There were primaries and runoff elections yesterday in Georgia. Healthcare executive Rick Jackson has defeated Lieutenant Governor Burt Jones, the Republican gubernatorial nomination. From member station WABE in Atlanta, Marlon Hyde reports.
5: A crowd of over 100 supporters cheered as billionaire Rick Jackson began his acceptance speech.
6: Georgia cannot afford to get this wrong. We face Keisha Lance Bottoms, the former mayor of Atlanta. She would be an absolute disaster for Georgia.
5: In a statement, Democratic nominee Bottoms says Rick Jackson is focused on enriching himself, and Georgians deserve a governor who will fight for them when President Donald Trump's reckless policies hurt the state. For NPR News, I'm Marlon Hyde in Atlanta.
2: In Oklahoma's gubernatorial contest, Democratic State Representative Cindy Munson won her primary. There will be a runoff for the Republicans between former state lawmaker Mike Mazie and Oklahoma Attorney General Gentner Drummond. The World Health Organization says there are nearly 840 confirmed cases of Ebola in Democratic Republic of the Congo and nearly 200 confirmed deaths. Emmett Livingstone reports this gold mining town in DRC has seen many cases.
7: I'm in a gold mine in Mongwalu. It's in a valley surrounded by steep green hills. You can hear the sound of a generator, and that's pushing sand down a sluice. Workers then look through that sluice to try and find bits of gold. There are, I'd say, maybe 20, 30 pits here. Dozens and dozens and dozens of people are working, despite the Ebola outbreak that is raging in this small town. The workers that we've talked to are from everywhere across eastern Congo. People travel far and wide in search of economic opportunity. It gives you a hint as to how the disease spread from Mongwalu over such a large region. These people are highly mobile and will go wherever they can in order to make a living.
2: Emmett Livingstone reporting from the DRC. You're listening to NPR.
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0: Good morning. It is Wednesday, June 17th. I'm Kirsten Brown in for Brenda Tremblay. Today, a chance of showers before 2 p.m., then a slight chance of showers and thunderstorms later on in the afternoon, partly sunny with a high near 76 degrees. Tonight, showers and possibly a thunderstorm, mainly before 5 a.m., and then a shower possibly A little bit later in the afternoon, a low around 61 degrees on Thursday. Chance of showers and thunderstorms before 8, and showers likely later on in the early afternoon. Mostly cloudy with a high near 77. And on Juneteenth, slight chance of showers and thunderstorms after 2, mostly sunny with a high near 75. It's currently mostly cloudy and 58 in Rochester.

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3: The father of the summer blockbuster, Steven Spielberg, is back with a new science fiction alien drama. 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
1: Good morning. If you're just joining, I'm Kirsten Brown. It is Wednesday, June 17th. Up next, we'll hear music by Joseph Ballon, the Chevalier de Saint-Georges. This is Tafo Musique, led by Jean Lamont, with excerpts from The Anonymous Lover.

0: Some excerpts from The Anonymous Lover, music by Yusuf Boulon, the Chevalier de Saint-Georges. We heard that played by Tafel Music, led by Jean Lamont, here on Classical 91.5. It's 7:22 on Wednesday, June 17th. I'm Kirsten Brown. It's about 59 degrees, maybe some light rain out there, headed for a high of 76 degrees today. And here's the composer's datebook.
1: This is the composer's datebook for June 17th. I'm John Burge. The three B's are traditionally Bach, Beethoven, and Brahms, but today we're offering Boccherini, Brahms, and Berio. The 20th century Italian composer Luciano Berio, noted for his avant-garde scores, was asked to orchestrate the F minor clarinet sonata by Johannes Brahms in 1986 for a Los Angeles Philharmonic concert featuring clarinetist Michel Zukowski. Berio admired Brahms and created a very respectful arrangement, but Berio couldn't resist adding a little something of his own, a totally original 13-bar orchestral introduction that segues into the Brahms score. 11 years earlier, on today's date in 1975, Berio's orchestration of one of the greatest hits of the 18th century Italian composer Luigi Boccherini received its premiere in Milan. Originally a quintet for strings, Boccherini's Night Music in the Streets of Madrid was written around 1780 when he was living in Spain. This chamber work became very popular, even though Boccherini feared no one outside of Madrid would understand it. 200 years after it was written, when asked to supply a short piece for the La Scala Orchestra in Milan, Berio arranged the final movement of Boccherini's quintet, music evoking the procession of Madrid's night watchmen, signaling the midnight curfew.

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0: That was music by Johannes Brahms, the clarinet sonata number 1, second movement, Andante un poco adagio, played by clarinetist Carl Leister with pianist Jörg Demus here on Classical 91.5. It's 7:30.
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0: Good morning. It is Wednesday, June 17th. I'm Kirsten Brown. Up next, we'll hear music by local young Rochester composer who's making waves mostly in the film music industry. This is music by Kevin Laseth Jr. Here is Silent Warrior.

0: From a live concert, we heard music by Kevin Laseth Jr. That was Silent Warrior. He's a Rochester native making waves around in the film music industry. We heard on that recording Katrina Stroud on violin, also Anishka Vogel, violinist, violist James Cunningham IV, and cellist Breland Jenkins here on Classical 91.5. It is 7:35.
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2: 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On the next Chicago Symphony Orchestra broadcast, we'll hear this remarkable score along with Stravinsky's The Firebird and music by Mahler. Next time with the CSO, I'm Lisa Simeone.
0: You can hear the Chicago Symphony right here on Thursday at 8 p.m. If you're just joining, good morning. I'm Kirsten Brown. Glad to have you with me for classical music this morning. Up next, we will hear music by composer, this is Takashi Yoshimatsu. This is the Threnody for Toki for piano and orchestra played by the Tokyo Metropolitan Symphony Orchestra.

0: Yusuke Numajiri led the Tokyo Metropolitan Symphony Orchestra in music by very famous contemporary Japanese composer Takashi Yoshimatsu. That was Threnody for Toki for piano and orchestra here in Classical 91.5. It's 7:48.
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0: Good morning to you all. If you're just joining, happy to have you with me. I'm Kirsten Brown. It is Wednesday, June 17th. And next, we'll hear music by Franz Schubert, played by Trio Bronte. Here's the Nocturne.

0: Trio Bronte plays music by Franz Schubert. That was the Nocturne here on Classical 91.5. 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
0: It is Wednesday, June 17th, and on the roads, we do have an accident with possible injuries at Latona Road, both, north and southbound at Holmes Road in Greece. Also an accident in Parenton at Pittsford-Palmyra Road at Eyrault Road there. It's about 59 degrees, light rain outside, headed for a high near 76 degrees. If you're looking for some things to do this evening, the Little Theater Cafe presents the Maria Galliard Trio at 7 o'clock p.m. this evening. More at thelittle.org. You can also head by the Jiva at 2 today and 7:30 for Anastasia, a musical journey to home, love, and family. More information at jivatheater.org. And also this evening at the Dryden film screening. At the Dryden, you can see a film screening of Legend of the Mountain at 7:30 at the Dryden. More information at eastman.org. Also at 6 p.m. this evening at Rochester City Hall, Being Black in America, a screening and discussion will take place this evening at 6 p.m. Rochester City Hall. I'm Kirsten Brown, and glad to have you with me for classical music. If you're headed out to Munford, have a wonderful time, and the news is next.
2: Live from NPR News in Washington, I'm Corva Coleman. Iran's Revolutionary Guard is warning of a harsh response if Israel does not halt its attacks in Lebanon. Israel continues to strike the Iranian-backed militants Hezbollah despite a tentative deal reached between the U.S. and Iran. NPR's Aya Batraoui has more.
3: Iran's Revolutionary Guard says Israel's violated the ceasefire in southern Lebanon 84 times in the past 2 days. And it warned in a statement Israel should expect a, quote, harsh response if it does not end its war against Hezbollah. Iran says the agreement with the U.S., set to be signed Friday, states attacks on Lebanon will be halted. Iran also says it views any continued Israeli occupation of Lebanon as a violation of this initial agreement. Israel says its forces will remain in southern Lebanon for as long as necessary. Hezbollah's attacks at Israel have killed 23 soldiers and 2 civilians. Lebanese authorities say Israel's attacks have killed more than 3,800 people, hundreds of them women and children, and displaced more than 1 million. Aya Batraoui, NPR News, Cairo.
2: President Trump has been talking about the tentative agreement with Iran at the G7 summit in France. The G7 leaders released a statement praising Trump's, quote, strong leadership on the issue, even though no text of the potential agreement has been publicly released. But the G7 leaders also called for an additional diplomatic agreement to bring peace and stability to the Mideast. President Trump says he's delaying a hearing for his nominee for the Director of National Intelligence. NPR's Franco Ordonez reports that's because Trump wants to force Congress to approve his far-reaching voter ID bill.
4: President Trump says he wants Congress to link the expansive voting bill, which Democrats and some Republicans oppose, with a more popular measure that extends federal surveillance powers, FISA. In a lengthy post, Trump accused Democrats of reneging on an agreement to renew FISA in exchange for nominating Jay Clayton to serve as the Director of National Intelligence instead of Bill Pulte, who has been in the acting role. Lawmakers from both parties oppose Pulte serving in the role. He's known as an ardent supporter of Trump and has little to no experience in intelligence. Franco Ordonez, NPR News, Evian, France.
2: Results from yesterday's primaries and runoff elections are still coming in. One key race is in Washington, D.C.'s Democratic mayoral primary. Reporter Raul Bali says a winner has not yet been declared.
5: There's a lot of attention to this race because Mayor Muriel Bowser is leaving after 12 years. The Democratic primary includes a Democratic socialist. That's Janice Lewis-George, who's on the city council. President Trump has threatened to have the federal government take over if she's elected. Right now, Lewis-George is leading. That's ranked choice voting there, so the votes are still being counted.
2: Raul Bali reporting. 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
0: Good morning. It's 8:04 on Wednesday, June 17th. I'm Kirsten Brown in for Brenda Tremblay. Today we've got some chance of showers this morning and maybe some thunderstorms in the early afternoon. Partly sunny later with a high near 76. Tonight showers and possibly a thunderstorm in the early morning hours and a low of about 61 degrees. And on tomorrow, a chance of showers and thunderstorms in the morning and maybe a little bit early on in the afternoon as well. Mostly cloudy with a high near 77 on Juneteenth. There'll be some possible showers and thunderstorms after 2, mostly sunny with a high near 75. It's currently 59 in Rochester and also 59 out in Mumford at the Antiques Roadshow.

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1: Danish composer Carl Nielsen saw great potential in the snare drum as a tool for musical mayhem, belligerence, infiltration, interruption, and play. We'll hear Nielsen's clarinet concerto complete with a snarky snare drum on a mission on the next performance today from 8 p.m.
0: Performance today airs at 10 o'clock a.m. right here on Classical 91.5. Good morning to everyone. If you're just joining, welcome. I'm Kirsten Brown. Glad to have you with me in for classical music this morning. Up next, we'll hear music by Mozart. This is

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0: We just heard the piano sonata number 4, music by Mozart, played by pianist George Walker here on Classical 91.5. 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
0: Good morning for just joining. I am Kirsten Brown. It is Wednesday, June 17th. There's still an accident with possible injuries in Greece at Latona Road, at Holmes Road, also in Parenton, and an accident at Pittsford Palmyra at Alrut Road. And we've got about 59 degrees currently, lightly raining outside. We're headed for a high of 76 degrees today. Up next, we're going to hear a bit of music by Michael Torkey. This is Bright Blue Music. The Baltimore Symphony Orchestra is led by David Zinman.

0: We just heard music by Michael Torkey. He's an Eastman grad who sees color in music. I believe for him, blue is D, key of D. That was Bright Blue Music. The Baltimore Symphony Orchestra was led by David Zinman in that recording here on Classical 91.5. It is 8:41.
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0: Good morning. For just joining, I'm Kirsten Brown. Glad to have you with me for classical music this morning. Up next, we'll hear music by Franz Lehár. This is the Gold and Silver Waltz played by the Salon Orchestra of Cologne.

0: The Salon Orchestra of Cologne plays music by Franz Lehár. That was Gold and Silver Waltz. 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
0: Good morning. If you're just joining in, it is, of course, Wednesday, June 17th. I'm Kirsten Brown, and happy to have you with me up until 10 o'clock today. Up next, we're going to listen to our CD Spotlight, which can be found on WXXIClassical.org. Joshua Bassett wrote a wonderful write-up on this CD, which is called, I believe it's called Songplay. You can also find this in City Magazine. And Songplay is a version of some songs sung by mezzo-soprano Joyce DiDonato. So we're going to hear a little mashup of a favorite of young singers, Sei Tu Mami, mixed with Star Vicino. This is by Alessandro Parisotti and Salvatore Rosa.

0: right there, Miss Joyce. Don't give me any ideas. That was mezzo soprano Joyce DiDonato, their mashup of Se Tu Mami and Star Vicino. That's a new CD spotlight we have there. You can find out more at WXXIClassical.org, a wonderful write-up by Joshua Bassett. You can also find that in City News, and that piece by Alessandro Parisotti with Salvatore Rosa. Of course, mezzo soprano Joyce DiDonato with Craig Terry piano, her trumpeter Charlie Porter, bass Chuck Israels, on drums Jimmy Madison and shaker Steve Barnett, here on Classical 91.5. 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
0: It is Wednesday, June 17th. I'm Kirsten Brown. An accident has been reported at Franklin Street and Pleasant Avenue in Rochester. Also, an accident with possible injury still at Latona Road and Holmes Road in Greece. Also, accident at Pittsford Palmyra and Alward Road in Parenton. Today, it's about 63 degrees, mostly cloudy skies. Might still see some rain later on this afternoon, so do keep your umbrella handy. If you're out in, Munford at the Antiques Roadshow, hope you're having a good time out there on the grounds. And it is currently about 9 o'clock, and here's the news.
2: Washington, I'm Corva Coleman. President Trump says he could go back to bombing Iran if he's not satisfied with the tentative deal with Iran. And Pierce Franco Ordonez reports on some of the uncertainties surrounding the proposed agreement.
3: President Trump is wrapping up his final day of the G7 summit before heading toward Paris, where he'll have dinner with the French president at the Palace of Versailles. In a meeting with the Egyptian president, Trump said the agreement that's been signed with Iran doesn't prevent the U.S. from taking action if he feels it's necessary.
4: It's a memorandum of understanding, and if I don't like it, we'll go back to shooting at them, dropping bombs on their head.
5: When do you expect the wording?
4: If I don't like it, if they don't behave, we'll go right back to dropping bombs right smack in the middle of their head.
3: And Trump insisted that the agreement does not include any immediate sanctions relief. Franco Ordonez, NPR News, Evian, France.
2: The British government is investigating reports that a Russian warship fired warning shots at a British yacht in the English Channel. NPR's Fatima Al-Kassab has more from London.
6: Britain's Ministry of Defence says it's investigating an incident involving a Russian warship near the Isle of Wight, just outside UK territorial waters. Crew aboard a UK-registered yacht say a Russian Navy vessel fired warning shots at them from a distance of approximately 500 yards. No injuries have been reported, and the yacht is now continuing its journey. A Royal Navy boat has visited the yacht to gather details from crew and check they are safe. It's currently being treated as an isolated incident. It comes days after British Marines boarded and seized a Russian oil tanker in the English Channel from Russia's so-called shadow fleet of vessels that transport oil in violation of international sanctions. Fatima Al-Kassab, NPR News, London.
2: Federal prosecutors in Minneapolis have charged 15 people for allegedly conspiring to impede federal agents. This comes from the Trump administration's immigration crackdown this year in Minnesota. From Minnesota Public Radio, Estelle Timar Wilcox reports.
7: The 15 defendants are accused of coordinating blockades at a federal building in the Twin Cities and threatening federal agents, among other actions. U.S. Attorney Dan Rosen says the defendants put agents at risk.
8: They all joined an agreement, a conspiracy, to interfere with lawful immigration enforcement operations. The conspiracy was not to interfere by their voice, but to do it by force.
7: Rosen did not say how many, if any, agents were harmed as a result. Federal prosecutors have previously brought cases against 36 people in Minnesota for impeding federal agents. Half of those charges have been dropped. For NPR News, I'm Estelle Timar Wilcox in Minneapolis.
2: This is NPR.
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0: Good morning. It is Wednesday, June 17th. I'm Kirsten Brown in for Brenda Tremblay. Today, a chance of showers earlier today, and then a slight chance of showers, maybe thunderstorm later on this afternoon, about 2 p.m. Partly sunny with a high near 76 degrees. Tonight, showers and possibly thunderstorm closer to the early morning hours, the low of 61 degrees. On tomorrow, a chance of showers and thunderstorms in the morning, and then showers likely later in the afternoon as well. Mostly cloudy with a high near 77. On Friday, Juneteenth, a slight chance of showers and thunderstorms in the afternoon. Mostly sunny with a high near 75. Currently mostly cloudy and 63 in Rochester.

0: Music by Camille Sesson. That was Appassionato with violinist Jinju Cho, led by Matthew Herzog. The introduction in Rondo Capriccio by Sesson here on Classical 91.5. It's 9:15.
1: The father of the summer blockbuster, Steven Spielberg, is back with a new science fiction alien drama. 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
0: Good morning. It is Wednesday, June 17th. I'm Kirsten Brown. Up next, we'll hear Centone number 10. This is music by Peter Hellendahl, played by the Eastman Brass Quintet.

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0: Chantone number 10, music by Peter Hellendahl. We heard that played by the Eastman Brass Quintet here on Classical 91.5. 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
0: Good morning. I'm Kirsten Brown. It is Wednesday, June 17th. Still an accident at Franklin Street and Pleasant Street in Rochester. Also in Rush, an accident at 390 northbound. That's at Route 251, right about exit 11. Let's see, anything else? Yes, also still an accident in Latona Road at Holmes Road. And just about 63 degrees, mostly cloudy skies, headed for a high near 76 degrees today. Up next, we'll be celebrating Black Music Month here at WXXI with music by Florence Price. This is her Violin Concerto number 2. We'll hear this played by the Philadelphia Orchestra, led by Yannick Nezi-Segging, with violinist Randall Gooseby.

0: lush, late romantic sweeping melodies with a little bit of distinct color of the American spiritual. That was Florence Price's stunning violin concerto number 2. The Philadelphia Orchestra was led by Yannick Nézet-Séguin with violinist Randall Goosby. Here, as we celebrate Black Music Month on your home for classical music, we're honoring the vital American voices, past and present, who've permanently shaped our musical world. It is 9:45.
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2: On this week's broadcast of the San Francisco Symphony, music director Esa-Pekka Salonen leads the orchestra in music inspired by the natural world, including a piece by Beethoven inspired by his walks through the Austrian countryside, Debussy's moody portrait of the ever-changing ocean, and Esa-Pekka Salonen's own cello concerto featuring the symphony's principal cellist, Rainer Yudenkis. That's next time with the San Francisco Symphony.
0: That's tonight at 8 o'clock p.m. right here. Just one more piece before performance today, and I'll get right to it. This is music by Wilhelm Friedemann Bach, the duet number 4. We'll hear this played by Hans-Jörg Schellenberger on oboe with flutist Wolfgang Schulz.

0: Duet number 4, music by Wilhelm Friedemann Bach. We heard that played by Wolfgang Schultz on flute with oboist Jan-Torg Schellenberger here on Classical 91.5. 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
1: Hola, I am composer Elvio Barilari, your host for Fiesta. Please join me as we go back to Portugal. We will feature the work of 3 fascinating Portuguese composers. Next on Fiesta.
0: That's tomorrow evening at 10 o'clock p.m. right here on Classical 91.5. If you're on the roads, there is an accident at Franklin Street and Pleasant Street in Rochester. Also in Rush, an accident at 390 northbound at exit 11. That's at Route 251. And also an accident in Penfield at Penfield Road at I-490. I'm Kirsten Brown. It's been a pleasure being with you. See you next time.
2: This string quintet, written by Mozart in 1790, features 2 violins, 2 violas, and 1 cello. But Mozart was exploring the solo capabilities of that instrument, so he gave that 1 cello a lot of love throughout the entire piece, starting with the very opening. From APM, American Public Media, this is Performance Today. I'm Valerie Kaler. On the way this hour, one of Mozart's most conversational works, his string quintet number 5, from a performance at Festival Mosaic. Also ahead this hour, 4 previous winners of the International Chopin Piano Competition reunite in Warsaw for the opening night concert that kicks off the competition and its attendant festivities. Gold medalists Garrick Olsen, Dong Tai Son, Bruce Liu, and Yuliana Avdeeva. Right now, a little solo turn from Yuliana Avdeeva.

Yuliana Avdeyeva played the Fugue No. 13 by Dmitri Shostakovich. She'll be back with three friends for a quadruple concerto by J.S. Bach in just a second. From APM American Public Media, this is Performance Today, taking you to concerts around the world. I'm Valerie Kaler. The International Chopin Competition is one of the big competitions in the world of piano. It is a grueling three-week marathon, but it begins with a celebration. A concert that highlights past laureates of the competition, playing solos and concertos, and even playing together. This performance from that opening concert is like a clown car full of Chopin competition winners from years past. They just keep coming on stage. Here's Garrick Olson, winner in 1970, then Dong Tai Son, 1980s gold medalist, the winner from 2010, Yuliana Avdeyeva, and Bruce Liu, gold medalist in 2021. They're each at a piano, joined by the Warsaw Philharmonic Orchestra, conducted by Andrei Boreko. This is the concerto for four harpsichords in A minor by Bach, a concert at the most recent International Chopin Piano Competition in Warsaw, Poland.

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0: Four pianos and four Chopin competition winners, all on stage for that concerto for four harpsichords by J.S. Bach. That performance was from the opening concert of the 2025 International Chopin Competition in Warsaw, Poland. Conductor Andrzej Borejko with the Warsaw Philharmonic Orchestra, and at the pianos, four previous winners of the Chopin Competition. Garrick Olsen took the gold in 1970, Dong Tai Son from 1980, from 2010, Yuliana Avdeeva, and Bruce Liu, gold medalist in 2021. In a moment, a broken finger and a violinist's destiny. This is Performance Today from APM.
1: 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It's Wednesday, June 17th, and I'm Steve Johnson. Looking at temperatures around 77 degrees as the high today. A chance of thunderstorms this afternoon and evening. Most of the rain falling overnight when lows are expected to reach 62 degrees. Tomorrow could still have some rain falling with highs around 80 degrees, and then things will be clearing up for our holiday weekend with mostly sunny skies, highs hovering around the mid-70s. We might be seeing some thunderstorms on Friday evening, but otherwise it's looking pretty clear. This afternoon, we have our next episode of Summer in Studio E. Do tune in for the Kodachrome Quartet from the Off the Dock Chamber Music Festival in Skaneateles. They'll be performing some saxophone music starting at noon. Hope to see you there.
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4: 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I'm Brenda Trombley, hoping you'll be here.
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0: When violinist Scott Yu was in high school, just about to graduate, he had to make a big decision. Go to the Juilliard School in New York City and focus on the violin, or pursue Plan B. Scott Yu just could not decide. Luckily, he had a friend who helped him out.
6: The thing that made up my mind was the day that my best friend got into the University of Pennsylvania, we both got drunk, and he stepped on my finger and broke it. And that really convinced me that it wasn't a really good idea to go to Juilliard if I didn't know if I could play the violin anymore.
0: Thank goodness Scott Yu had a backup plan.
6: So I went to Harvard, and I got a physics degree, and then I was the worst physics student at the entire university, I assure you. And at that point, my violin career was starting to take off, but it never reached full altitude. My violin career got to about 20,000 feet, not 40,000.
0: He's rather self-deprecating, but honestly, Scott Yu is tremendously capable. A great violinist with the physics degree from Harvard. And after graduating, he pretty quickly added plans C, D, and E. He also became a conductor, an organizer, an administrator. He founded and ran his own ensemble, the Metamorphosen Chamber Orchestra. He's conducted orchestras around the world. And as of 2005, he's been conducting and overseeing Festival Mosaic, a wide-ranging music festival in San Luis Obispo, California. He even joins in on

sometimes called a viola quintet. Mozart's String Quintet No. 5 in D major features a string quartet, that's violin, violin, viola, and cello, plus another viola. That performance from Festival Mosaic in San Luis Obispo, California, featured festival director Scott Yu playing violin, alongside violinist Aurelia Duca, violists Clinton Dewing and Matisse Rochat, and cellist Sterling Elliott. The original manuscript for that quintet by Mozart still exists. That's pretty awesome right there, you know? Just being able to see the actual pieces of paper with Mozart's own scrawl seems like such a treasure. You know what's even more remarkable about the manuscript? What's missing? Mistakes. There are only a small handful of corrections. So when Mozart wrote it down, he already knew it, all five parts completely perfect in his head. He was just transcribing from the mental manuscript he'd constructed.

0: Stick around, a joyous jangle just ahead. 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
0: It's more than twice as big as all the other planets combined. Combined! It's easy to see why early astronomers thought it the king of the planets and named it after the king of the gods, Jupiter. He was the big cheese at Olympus, surrounded by a court of lesser gods and attendees. The planet Jupiter also has a big entourage, the four large so-called Galilean moons, 34 smaller moons who've also earned names, plus many, many more small ones discovered more recently but still nameless. Jupiter the god started out as your basic nature deity, in charge of the weather, prone to hurling lightning bolts, stuff like that. But then there was a sort of bleed through from the Greek pantheon, and Jupiter soaked up some Zeus attributes. Then he was in charge of, well, everything. And finally, according to astrologers, Jupiter is the god of optimism, humor, and the belly laugh. Here's Gustav Holst's tribute to the big guy, Jupiter, the bringer of jollity, from the planets.

0: One writer called that the most joyous jangle imaginable. That joyous jangle would be Jupiter, the bringer of jollity. Writers love that alliteration, don't they? The composer himself, Gustav Holst, described Jupiter as the bringer of jollity in the ordinary sense, the belly laughs, but also, quote, the more ceremonial kind of rejoicing associated with religious or national festivities. Jupiter, the bringer of jollity, from the planets, by Gustav Holst. Christian Reif led the Lakes Area Music Festival Orchestra at Gitche Zibbe Center for the Arts in Brainerd, Minnesota. 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
2: The symphony became the chief vehicle of orchestral music in the late 18th century, and from the time of Beethoven, came to be regarded as its highest and most exalted form. 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
0: When you were growing up, did you have younger siblings who kind of insinuated themselves into situations? Like they were afraid to miss out on whatever was going on? Tagging along behind you, butting into conversations, just being a general nudge? From APM, American Public Media, this is Performance Today. I'm Valerie Kaler, youngest of six. Yep, it was me. I was the nudge. In this piece, Carl Nielsen gives voice to that pain-in-the-neck mischief maker with a snare drum, who interrupts and pesters and interjects its way into the clarinet solos in an uncomfortably familiar way. We'll hear Carl Nielsen's clarinet concerto later this hour. Clarinetist Martin Frost goes head-to-head with the mischievous snare drum later this hour. Right now, here he is with something a lot less snarky and a lot more lovesick. Oblivion by Astor Piazzolla. Richard Tognetti leads the Australian Chamber Orchestra with Martin Frost taking the achingly beautiful melody.

0: Astor Piazzolla's Oblivion. There are hundreds of versions out there featuring different instrumental lineups, clarinet and orchestra in the one we just heard, with Martin Frost and the Australian Chamber Orchestra led by Richard Tognetti. More Martin Frost is on the way this hour. From APM, American Public Media, this is Performance Today. I'm Valerie Kaler. I'm so glad you're here for today's musical adventures and discoveries. The great Austrian composer Franz Schubert was only 31 years old when he died. And yet he left us a tremendous body of work, 1,000 compositions or so. A few years ago, American pianist Jonathan Biss talked with us about how, as far as Schubert knew, he was pretty much writing music for a small circle of friends in Vienna in the 1820s. Most of his work during his life was unpublished, and a lot of it was never even played.
1: I think that Schubert, more than the other great composers, would be shocked to know that we're sitting here and playing his music, talking about it, feeling as strongly as we do about it. I feel so horribly sad for him when I think about how he never had the satisfaction of knowing what his music has brought to people. I mean, it's unbelievable to think that he never had the chance to know that that might happen.
0: And yet, here we are, nearly 200 years after the man's death, appreciating the depth of his emotional expression in music and his sheer inventiveness as a composer. Here's Jonathan Biss in concert at Spivey Hall in Morrow, Georgia, playing the opening movement of Schubert's Piano Sonata No. 19.

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0: The Piano Sonata No. 19 by Franz Schubert. We heard the first movement from a concert at Spivey Hall at Clayton State University in Morrow, Georgia. Thanks to the Walter and Emily Spivey Foundation for making that recording available to us. The concert by American pianist and former P.T. Young artist in residence, Jonathan Biss. He was here as a P.T. Young artist way back in 2002. He's gone on to a stellar career, which includes quite a few albums. He told us that his Schubert album was a unique experience.
1: Of all of the records I've made, it was the most intense experience. I sort of was physically shaking at the end of it. I found, and I wasn't so much a physical from the physical effort as just there's a kind of unbelievable intensity about this music. You know, there's just so much expressed in it.
0: American pianist Jonathan Biss on the music of Franz Schubert. You can hear his comments again and his playing, plus show archives, playlists, and so much more. It's all on the PT page at yourclassical.org. In a moment, following a train of thought. 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
2: You're tuned to WXXI Classical. I'm Steve Johnson, joining you on Wednesday, June 17th. Highs could reach 77 degrees today. We have a slight chance of thunderstorms during the day. That chance of rain goes up overnight. Lows around 62 degrees with a 90% chance of rain. Tomorrow could still be rainy with highs around 80 degrees. And then the weekend is looking pretty clear. Mostly sunny for the weekend with highs in the mid-70s. We might be seeing some thunderstorms on Friday afternoon, but otherwise it's looking pretty easy. Do stay with us. Starting at noon is the next episode of Summer in Studio E, featuring the Kodachrome Quartet from the Off the Dock Chamber Music Festival in Skaneateles. They'll be treating us to some music for saxophones. And then Marianne Carberry will have a great afternoon of music for you after that. Do stay with us on WXXI.
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0: In 2022, composer Kevin Lau took a three-hour train ride from Toronto to London, Ontario. He dozed off and on, and when he was awake, he wrote down some musical ideas inspired by the feeling and the sound of the train. That became the piece we're about to hear, the String Quartet No. 5 by Kevin Lau, subtitled The Train to Improbable Places. You'll hear train sounds right at the beginning of the piece, and along the 8-minute journey, maybe some unexpected connections, a little quote from a piece by Mendelssohn, and ending with what the composer describes as a flash mob of Celtic fiddlers. Kevin Lau wrote this for the Viano Quartet. Let's hear it from a concert they gave in Tempe, Arizona. Music by Kevin Lau, his String Quartet No. 5, The Train to Improbable Places.

Canadian composer Kevin Lau wrote that a couple years ago, with the initial inspiration coming from a three-hour train ride, the String Quartet No. 5, subtitled The Train to Improbable Places. Kevin Lau wrote that for the Vienna Quartet and says he's grateful to that group. Quote, "They gave me license to write in a way that was childlike, virtuosic, and joyous." We even heard members of the quartet singing there at the end of the piece. The Vienna Quartet gave that concert in Tempe, Arizona, a performance that was part of the Hayden's Ferry Chamber Music Series.

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0: It's possible that Danish composer Carl Nielsen saw the snare drum as a vehicle for musical mayhem. In the opening section of his Symphony No. 5, Nielsen featured what you might call a belligerent snare drum, mindlessly hammering out a military rhythm, purposefully crossing the rhythm of the rest of the orchestra. And then Nielsen wrote this rather diabolical instruction for the snare drummer, who's supposed to improvise as if at all costs to stop the progress of the orchestra. There seems to be a similar battle in the clarinet concerto he wrote 4 years later. Although the work is a clear spotlight for the clarinet, that snare drum infiltrates the flow.

Over and over, the snare drum tries to interrupt the clarinet, almost threatening to take over. But unlike in Nielsen's Fifth Symphony, this snare drum is playful as well as belligerent. Like an obnoxious sibling needling for a disruption, rather than a full-blown enemy hell-bent on taking things down completely. Let's hear it. A clarinet concerto with a snarky snare drum by Carl Nielsen. Martin Frost playing solo clarinet, Paavo Järvi conducting the North German Radio Elbphilharmonie Orchestra.

In the 1920s, Danish composer Carl Nielsen intended to write five concertos, one for each member of the Copenhagen Wind Quintet. He was only able to finish two of those proposed five, a flute concerto and that virtuosic clarinet concerto we just heard. Martin Frost played solo clarinet. Pavel Järvi led the North German Radio Elbphilharmonie Orchestra in concert in Hamburg, Germany. 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
2: 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At just about 12 noon, we have partly cloudy skies. 69 degrees is the temperature for today, a 40% chance of showers and thunderstorms with highs of 77. For the overnight, more showers expected, lows of 62. The outlook for Thursday, a 70% chance of showers and rather warm, highs getting up to 80 degrees. This is Classical 91.5 and 90.3, 69 degrees, just about 12 noon.
3: Epstein, and by Terry Krizan, in memory of Brown.
4: Summer is in full swing here in Rochester, and if you are thinking of spending some time out in the Finger Lakes, there's no shortage of music festivals to enjoy. Here on Summer in Studio E, we're bringing these festivals to you with live performances throughout the summer. I'm your host, Steve Johnson, and today I'm thrilled to be joined in the studio by representatives from one of the newest festivals in our area, the Off the Dock Chamber Festival in Skaneateles. It's an eclectic festival with a mission to champion early career musicians and provide them the opportunities they need to take their careers to the next level. We'll hear music played by the Kodachrome Quartet, a saxophone ensemble founded by Calvin Wong, Jade Dethridge, Siobhan Plouffe, and Bonson Lee at Arizona State University in 2022. Bonson couldn't make it today, but Eastman doctoral student Uday Singh has graciously stepped in for this broadcast. To start us off, here's the Kodachrome Quartet performing a pavane by Fernand de Croque.

0: Pavan by 20th century French composer Fernand de Crook on Summer in Studio E, performed for us by the Kodachrome Quartet. We heard Calvin Wong playing soprano, Jay Detheridge playing alto, Siobhan Plouffe playing tenor, and Uday Singh playing baritone saxophone. I'm Steve Johnson, here in the studio with the Kodachrome Quartet and some of the artistic team from the Off the Dock Chamber Festival, now underway in Skaneateles. We've got the executive director, Daniel Kringer, and artistic director, Joe Hagen, here in the studio. Welcome.
1: Thank you for having us.
2: Thank you very much, Steve.
0: And I wanted to start with a local connection, because it turns out that Joe and Siobhan and Uday are all Eastman alumni, or Uday still underway for now. Siobhan, you're actually a Rochester native. So
3: yes.
0: How has your time in Rochester affected you pulling together the festival and this performance?
3: Yeah, I mean, the Rochester community and the music scene here specifically is so vibrant, and it was always so special. And when I saw that Joe had started this chamber music festival, I was like, I have to bring my quartet there. And it's such a special way for our quartet to come and play in this really vibrant musical community, and get to make new connections. And it's fun working with old friends. And yeah, it's been really great.
0: That's great. And Joe, how has this affected you as an organizer?
1: Yes, absolutely. Well, way back when we were all at Eastman together, I studied viola performance, audio engineering, and film scoring. And one of those is very, very important because Siobhan and I were both in the audio engineering program together. And that's where we originally met. So we definitely had kind of always kept tabs on each other's career. And that was one of the fun things. So when I saw she was going off and doing these amazing things with her saxophone quartet, you know, we had to make the connection happen. And of course, like what Siobhan said earlier, Rochester has this incredible, vibrant, music-loving community. And same with the rest of Central New York. We're just so incredibly lucky to have that. You know, our hometown, Skaneateles, New York, also has another festival, and we know that tons and tons of people come out to see that. So we knew the music lovers are here, and we have all these talented musicians from Rochester, all of our alumni and other connections, including the other founders of our festival, who are also all Eastman alumni. So that's how we originally met. I was recording a little album for one of our founders, Colin Holloway, as well as Luke Benedict. And then Natalie Peng was my accompanist on my senior recital. So we all sort of connected in that way. So we're very thankful for Rochester and our experience here.
0: It's great to have those connections, too. And of course, to have Rochester represented so well with your name as well, the Kodachrome Quartet. Can you tell us quickly where that name came from?
3: Yes. So Kodachrome obviously is the famous Kodak film. That's where we got that name from. And as somebody who grew up in Rochester, that was just always a name that I had heard. And I thought it would be a really great band name, if you will. And we're actually all photography lovers. Our soprano saxophonist Calvin Wong is a very talented film photographer as well. So it felt really fitting, and also bringing that sort of color to our, that's what we want to bring to our audiences, just how Kodachrome the film was a new sort of color film.
0: Well, we're so glad to have Rochester represented there, and yes, and hope that you give us a good name as you go around the world giving your performances. And speaking of performances, we'll get back to the music now. Here is the Kodachrome Quartet performing A Saxophone Quartet by June Nagao.

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0: That was Movements 2 and 3 from the Saxophone Quartet by Jun Nagao, performed by the Kodachrome Quartet on Summer in Studio E. I'm Steve Johnson, joined this afternoon by performers and directors from the Off the Dock Chamber Festival in Skaneateles. The executive director, Daniel Kringer, and artistic director, Joe Hagen, are here in the studio with me. Hi, guys.
1: Hey there.
0: And this name, Off the Dock, has a special resonance for you two as Skaneateles natives. Tell me where this name came from and what it means.
1: Absolutely. That's right. So when Skaneateles high schoolers graduate in their senior year, at the end of their senior year, this is a celebration moment, and we all gather down at Clift Park right on the lake there in this beautiful gazebo. And the moment that we get our diplomas and they say, go for it, we throw our caps and then we run off right into the water. So we jump off the dock into the water, and that's the whole idea. That was one of the ideas that was behind the name. There are actually a couple more. But that celebration of kind of going from that stage of learning in your life to the stage of being an adult, right, is a huge milestone. And so in many ways, Off the Dock tries to do that, but for graduating professional musicians. So we try to capture that idea of, okay, well, you just spent so much time training to become a professional. Let's take you to the next level. So we're trying to back them with all sorts of different recordings and opportunities. So that's the idea.
2: And I'd also add, the choice of Skaneateles is not random. Joe and I know each other from being in high school together. We were a couple years apart. Even then, we were organizing performances, playing together in the orchestra, singing together and whatnot, which is a lot of fun for us. And we have kind of a strange number of Skaneateles alumni who've gone on to pursue music, not only music, but classical music. So they're performing at quite a high level, you know, going to schools like Juilliard, Cleveland Institute, and of course, Eastman. And so when Joe was putting together the festival with his friends, they had this cool connection, you know, people coming from out from Eastman, people from Skaneateles who were coming back into the area. And so they kind of brought both together to create this Emerging Artist Festival. And it's been a cool, special opportunity in that way to connect with our local community and give them some arts opportunities to engage with. And now this is our fourth year, so... Yeah.
0: Well, yeah, congratulations on a fourth season. It's so great to see this community sort of grow and deepen as well. And we look forward to seeing what you have in store. Next up, we'll hear the Kodachrome Quartet once again. They're performing music this Friday at the festival. And these are some selections from that concert. Next up, we've got a piece by Fernand de Kruk called Saxophonia di Camera.

0: The Kodachrome Quartet performing Saxophonia di Camera by Fernand de Krook. I'm Steve Johnson with you on Summer in Studio E, joined today by performers and some of the artistic team behind the Off the Dock Chamber Festival in Skaneateles. So, Siobhan, Jade, Calvin, Uday, you're a saxophone quartet, which is a sort of unusual performing ensemble, but you've found ways to attract and entertain audiences around the world. How do you approach programming and performance to make sure you're giving audiences what they want?
1: Sure, that's a great question. As a saxophone quartet, which is a relatively newer ensemble, we have the luxury of having a lot of composers be really interested in the groundbreaking ways that we're able to perform and the different techniques that we're able to utilize in these performances. And so we also, I always forget to mention this, but with the saxophone being so associated with jazz, we also have the ability to kind of pull into that color. And so composers really like to explore that aspect. We'll be performing a piece later on in the program that kind of explores this idea a little bit more. But as saxophonists, we're able to kind of traverse the classical landscape as well as kind of enter into the jazz and pop world. And so we find exciting pieces that kind of bridge this gap. And we enjoy playing that kind of music. And we hope that others like listening to it.
0: That was Jade Dethridge playing the alto saxophone. And you mentioned that you are working with new composers, and you've actually had a few of these composers work with you and write music for your ensemble. What is that process like, collaborating with them to play a new piece?
2: I think oftentimes when we study classical music, it might be music written by composers who are passed away. But then the fun and beauty of playing new works is that we get to collaborate and talk to the composers, because I'm sure the personalities is way more than what is on the page. So getting to know the character, the personality, what kind of soup they like to make in their own time, it kind of helps, contributes into our perspective into the music or what are the music they listen growing up, and they help us to give us more dimensional and more colorful performance on these new commission works.
3: Yeah, I think also we're able to add, I mean, none of us write our own music as of now, but working with the living composers helps us kind of get our own artistic ideas into the piece, because we can share with them, like, we have one piece that was written for us that was all about different colors, because we wanted to kind of pay homage to our name. And we got to talk to a composer and say, hey, we want these colors featured and, you know, this kind of different instrumentation. And that was really fun. And it's a great piece that we enjoy playing. But it's fun to be able to see our own voice in this piece of music that we didn't necessarily write, but we were very involved in the process of. So.
0: And I think if people follow you on social media, they'll definitely see that the ensemble has quite a bit of personality. It is a very sort of colorful performance style that I think people will really appreciate. Where can we find you on social media?
3: We're on Instagram as Kodachrome Quartet. We're also on Facebook, also as Kodachrome Quartet. And then we have a YouTube account and website. The website is www.kodachromequartet.com. And YouTube is Kodachrome Quartet as well. So it's all very easy to remember.
0: To find, yes. Well, we've been talking about newer music. This is one that kind of goes completely the other direction by a well-known composer who's passed away, not even actually writing for the saxophone. We'll now hear the Kodachrome Quartet performing some string quartet music by Giacomo Puccini. This is his Chrysanthemi, or Chrysanthemums.

0: Crisantemi by Giacomo Puccini, originally written for string quartet, but performed here on saxophones by the Kodachrome Quartet on Summer in Studio E. I'm Steve Johnson, here in the studio with performers and organizers from the Off the Dock Chamber Festival in Skaneateles. The Kodachrome Quartet has joined us, and they'll be performing this Friday, June 19th, at the First Presbyterian Church of Skaneateles. Daniel and Joe, can you also tell us about other performances coming up in the last few days of this festival?
1: Totally, Steve. We're really excited. And one thing to bear in mind, we've talked about this at the beginning, we're here, Off the Dock is here for emerging artists, and we pull them from all over the place. We talked a lot about our region having a lot of talent. We also love bringing in guests from out of town. So we're going to be starting on Thursday with the Pandora Consort, which is an early music ensemble, a trio of vocalists who sing with an accompaniment of a harmonium. And they are going to be coming out from Boston, and they're going to be presenting a whole program based on the work of Hildegard von Bingen, which is very, very interesting, programmatic, sort of themed. They have animations that they're playing along with the music, and it's going to be really, really fun. Friday, we're going to have Kodachrome with us to bring down the house, I'm sure, and I'll let the listeners' ears sort of provide the evidence of that. That won't be one to miss. And then we're going to be wrapping up our sort of week-long season with a for lack of a better term, sort of composer's extravaganza based on the work of local artist in Skaneateles, New York, John D. Barrow. And I'm going to pass it off to Joe to talk a little bit more about that.
2: Yeah, certainly. As you can tell, part of our programming is choosing these obviously talented artists, but artists that have a little bit of a spin or a twist to the way that they perform. I think Kodachrome is a perfect example, having just performed a little bit of Puccini, but on the saxophone quartet instead of a string quartet. But yeah, we have this incredible immersive experience Thursday night we're looking forward to. And then the composer's concert, I will be one of the featured composers as well as one of our founders, Luke Benedict, and our other founder, Natalie Pang. And then we have three more that auditioned and got a spot on our fabulous concert series here. And we're going to be interpreting those paintings, whether it is pairing them like wine and cheese with the painting, or rather kind of looking at it and seeing what brought the inspiration to us. It's a really, really special concert, especially for me. Having grown up in Skaneateles, New York, knowing about John D. Barrow for so long, I'm a huge fan of landscape paintings, which is exactly what his specialty was. And I'm a huge nature lover myself, so I'm out there, and when I saw his paintings, it just brought so much inspiration to me, as well as the other composers on the program. It's one of those subjects that's easy to write about and very, very fun to write about as well. So we are so excited to share that with everyone.
0: And you did talk, too, about you auditioned a few people for this
2: correct.
0: Concert. So what is the process for getting involved in the festival if you want to as a musician?
2: Yeah, absolutely. Well, of course, when we were first starting, a lot of it was just relying on those brilliant connections that we had growing up. Of course, Daniel mentioned our connections in Skaneateles, and we have such amazing connections right here in Rochester from our background at the Eastman School of Music. But beyond that, we started to audition every single year, and we held those auditions usually in the middle of the winter, usually January, February. And what we're looking for specifically, obviously, is a high level of talent displayed here by Kodachrome, certainly. And the other side of that being that slightly eclectic twist, as well as an additional layer of being able to communicate very well with the audience and keep the programming very accessible and somewhat interactive in some ways, too. I had an experience when I was younger of being able to work on this type of programming where we are somewhat lecturing, but also working with and interacting with the audience throughout it. And that seems to be something that audiences really, really love and they connect with and they want to see more of. So that's what we like to do.
1: And I'll just say for artists who are curious or even audience members, we have a website where we host all the sort of opportunities available, whether they're concerts or performing opportunities. It's offthedockchamber.com. And as Joe was saying, the audition starts with an online application. So we ask for videos, a little write-up about the group, and maybe a concert proposal if they're a chamber ensemble. Because what we like to bring ensembles in and say, you're the headline, you're going to perform your program. It's just you guys, you get an hour, and take it away to the races, you know? So, yeah, we're happy to consider anything and everything.
0: Great. And that was offthedockchamber.com.
1: That's correct.
0: For more information. Wonderful. Well, we have time for one last piece this afternoon, presented by the Kodachrome Quartet with Calvin Wong playing soprano, Jade Dethridge playing alto, Siobhan Plouffe playing tenor, and Uday Singh playing baritone saxophone. This is three movements from another Eastman connection, Carter Pan, and his piece, The Mechanics, Six from the Shop Floor. We'll hear movements 1, 2, and 6 performed here by the Kodachrome Quartet.

A groovy end there. That was the movement Trash from The Mechanics, Six from the Shop Floor by Carter Pan. We also heard movement one, Hoist, and movement two, Drive Train, played here by the Kodachrome Quartet, who are performing this Friday at the Off the Dock Chamber Festival in Skaneateles. You can find out more about their performance at offthedockchamber.com. The audio engineer for Summer in Studio E is Andrew Croucher. The studio engineer is Marianne Carberry. The director is Mona Segatola-Slamy. Our interns are Alex Anderson and Henry Davidson. The executive producer is Rhonda Austin. Summer in Studio E is made possible by a gift from Louise Epstein in memory of Henry Epstein and by Terry Krizan in memory of his late wife, Suzanne Brown. I'm Steve Johnson, host and producer of Summer in Studio E, a production of WXXI Public Media.

0: Kung Fu revenge thriller The Furious is now playing at the Little. After a man's daughter is kidnapped by a criminal network and the corrupt police are unhelpful, he sets out on a rampage to find her along with a journalist ally. Fueled by a furious vengeance, the unlikely duo ruthlessly fight against the kidnappers in this martial arts showdown. Showtimes for The Furious at thelittle.org.
1: 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Reminder that Summer in Studio E, this live broadcast that you heard this afternoon, is going to be rebroadcast tonight at 10 o'clock. So you have a second chance to enjoy this delightful program. Mostly cloudy right now, 73 is the temperature, expecting a high of 75 for today with a 40% chance of showers. More showers overnight, low 61. A wind advisory for Thursday with highs of 77 and a 70% chance of showers on Thursday. And I'm delighted to tell you that I have a pair of tickets to one of the Off the Dock Festival concerts, the one happening this Saturday, June 20th, in the First Presbyterian Church. Musical Landscapes, kind of a composer's extravaganza. That ticket giveaway coming up in this hour, so stay tuned.

From Gustav Holst's The Planets, that's Jupiter, Bringer of Jollity, with the Philharmonic Orchestra led by Leonard Slatkin here on Classical 91.5 and 90.3. I'm Marianne Carberry. Glad for your company this afternoon. If you caught summer in Studio E, or maybe just part of it, a live event here at WXXI, you can catch the entire program tonight again at 10 o'clock with host Stephen Johnson and musicians from Off the Dock Chamber Festival, which is happening right now in Scanny Atlas. And I have a pair of tickets to give away to one of the events at the Off the Dock Chamber Festival. The festival finale, as a matter of fact, is entitled Musical Landscapes, happening this Saturday evening, June the 20th, in the First Presbyterian Church of Scanny Atlas on Genesee Street. The Off the Dock Festival concludes its season with Musical Landscapes, a multidisciplinary experience bridging historic visual art and contemporary chamber music in partnership with the Barrow Art Gallery in Scanny Atlas. The concert features six emerging composers who have created original works inspired by the iconic landscapes and poetry of the 19th century artist John D. Barrow, who spent a great deal of time in the Scanny Atlas area capturing the exquisite landscapes of central New York. And performing will be the Off the Dock Chamber Festival's Music Ensemble. And they will use the event to include displays of Barrow's paintings as a multimedia experience alongside their corresponding musical soundscapes. If you'd like to be in the audience for the finale to Off the Dock Chamber Festival in Scanny Atlas this Saturday evening at 7 o'clock, you may call 585-258-0370, 585-258-0370. I'll take the third caller, as we listen now to this symphony by Karl Stamitz.

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The music of Carl Stamitz here on WXXI is played by the New Dutch Academy, led by Simon Murphy. That was Stamitz's Symphony No. 1 from his Opus 24. I'm Marianne Carberry, keeping you company this afternoon, in for Steve Johnson. And I still have a pair of tickets for you, if you are so interested, for the finale to the Off the Dock Chamber Festival, which is happening in Skaneateles. This concert is on Saturday evening at 7 o'clock at the First Presbyterian Church, a festival finale of musical landscapes and a composer extravaganza. Six composers write music to the landscapes of the Central New York 19th century artist John D. Barrow. His paintings are inspiring these composers for this concert. And there'll be a pre-concert composers panel at 6:30, the musical landscapes concert at 7, and a post-concert reception where you can meet the artists and composers happening after the concert. That's at First Presbyterian Church in Skaneateles this Saturday evening. If you'd like to be in the audience, the number to call is 585-258-0370. It's 127.

An arrangement of Pavane for a Dead Princess by Maurice Ravel with the string orchestra led by Kermit Moore and Ron Carter, double bass. A little jazzy version of that music by Maurice Ravel to get you in a mood for the Rochester International Jazz Festival, which gets underway on Friday evening here in Rochester. Our next selection is by Rachmaninoff. This is Rhapsody on a Theme of Paganini. David Zinman leads the Baltimore Symphony Orchestra. Horacio Gutierrez is the pianist.

0: David Zimmern led the Baltimore Symphony Orchestra with Horacio Gutierrez piano in Rhapsody on a Theme of Paganini by Sergei Rachmaninoff here on Classical 91.5 and 90.3. 1:57 in the afternoon.
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Mostly cloudy right now, 73 the temperature. Our predicted high for today is 77. With a chance of showers and thunderstorms. Tonight, more showers likely and breezy conditions with a wind advisory starting at 2 and running until tomorrow evening at 8 o'clock. And for the day tomorrow, a 70% chance of showers. Again, breezy conditions, highs around 80 degrees. I'm Marianne Carberry, 2:01 in the afternoon, and this is music by Joachim Quantz, his trio, Sonata, played by Camerata Cologne.

0: Members of Camerata Cologne have played the Trio Sonata by Johann Joachim Quantz here on Classical 91.5. On this date in 1882, Igor Stravinsky was born. We have his music next.
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0: Over 110 years ago, a ballet premiered which changed the art world. Igor Stravinsky's Le Sacre du Printemps, The Rite of Spring, was first seen by the public in May of 1913 in Paris. As the orchestra played the rite's swirling introduction, the audience at Théâtre des Champs-Élysées began to murmur. Then the curtain opened. Dancers dressed in folkloric costumes began to move unpredictably to the pounding chords. In the theater, the rumbles grew to pandemonium. Hoots and cheers, arguments, and even fistfights between traditionalists and modernists in the audience. It became difficult to hear the music. The composer, who was sitting in the theater, described the scene in a 1965 interview included in a documentary, Stravinsky. Quote, "When the curtain opened on a group of knock-kneed and long-braided Lolitas jumping up and down, the storm broke," Stravinsky said. "They came for Scheherazade or for Cleopatra, and they saw Le Sacre du Printemps. They were very shocked. They were very naive and stupid people." We hear now the music of Igor Stravinsky on the anniversary of his birth. Le Sacre du Printemps, The Rite of Spring. Pierre Boulez leads the Cleveland Orchestra.

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On WXXI Classical, the music of Igor Stravinsky on this, the anniversary of his birth, born in the state in 1882. That was his ballet, Le Sacre du Printemps, The Rite of Spring, in a recording with the Cleveland Orchestra, Pierre Boulez conducting. Stravinsky's The Rite of Spring is often held up as a masterwork that changed modern music and indeed all the arts forever. One of the greatest leaps in not only the history of music, but the history of the arts. Music by Stravinsky for you this afternoon here on Classical 91.5 and 90.3. I'm Marianne Carberry. Thanks for your company. Our next selection is by American composer Philip Glass, a transcription of music from his film score, work entitled Glassworks. This is the opening section, played here by Jeroen van Veen.

0: A selection from Philip Glass's larger chamber work entitled Glassworks. That was the opening section, played by Jeroen van Veen. 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
0: Mostly cloudy, 75 is the temperature, on our way to a predicted high of 77. A 40% chance of thunderstorms for this afternoon, up to a 90% chance of showers overnight, and windy conditions. A wind advisory in effect until from 2 tomorrow morning until 8 tomorrow evening. And for Thursday, breezy with showers, likely highs of 78. And for Friday, Juneteenth, a slight chance of showers, highs of 76. At 3:01, mostly cloudy and 75, winds out of the southwest at 10 to 21 miles per hour. Here's music by Rossini. This is La Gazza Ladra, the Thieving Magpie Overture. Sir Thomas Beecham leads the Royal Philharmonic.

The music of Gioachino Rossini here on WXXI. That was the overture to the opera La Gazza Ladra, The Thieving Magpie. Sir Thomas Beecham led the Royal Philharmonic Orchestra here on Classical 91.5, 3:12 in the afternoon. And a couple of events from the calendar at Jiva. It's Anastasia, the Tony-nominated musical at 2 and 7:30. That's at Jiva. A screening of the documentary Being Black in America, screening and discussion at 6 o'clock at Rochester City Hall. At the Little Cafe, it's the Maria Gillard Trio. That starts at 7, runs until 9 o'clock. Some events for you this evening. Here's the Concerto Grosso, Opus 3, Number 2 by Handel. Mark Minkowski leads the Louvre musicians.

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I'm Marianne Carberry. So glad for your company this afternoon on this Wednesday, June the 17th. Our next selection is by Richard Wagner in just a moment. But first, an event from the calendar. At the Dryden Theater tonight, a screening of the film Legend of the Mountain. Few directors in the history of world cinema have so

masterfully bridged the gap between the visceral energy of the action genre and the contemplative depth of classical art as King Hu. He's a multifaceted director who frequently produced, edited, and designed his own sets and costumes. Hu transformed the martial arts film from a studio-bound commodity into a vehicle for existential inquiry and Buddhist transcendence. In this film, Legend of the Mountain from 1979, Hu moves away from the frantic swordplay and acrobatics of his earlier hits to craft a hypnotic 3-hour supernatural odyssey. Legend of the Mountain tonight at 7:30 at the Dryden. Details at eastman.org. The music of Wagner is next from his opera Götterdämmerung. This is Siegfried's Rhine Journey. George Zell leads the Cleveland Orchestra.

George Zell led the Cleveland Orchestra in Siegfried's Rhine Journey from the opera Götterdämmerung by Richard Wagner here on Classical 91.5 and 90.3. It is 3:38, 22 minutes before 4 o'clock on this Wednesday. As we turn next to a bit of music by Wolfgang Amadeus Mozart, this is his string quartet number 8 in a recording featuring the Quartetto Casals. Mozart's String Quartet No. 8 here on WXXI.

0: The music of Mozart here on Classical 91.5 and 90.3. That was his string quartet number 8, played by Quarteto Casals.
1: Kung Fu revenge thriller The Furious is now playing at the Little. After a man's daughter is kidnapped by a criminal network and the corrupt police are unhelpful, he sets out on a rampage to find her along with a journalist ally. Fueled by a furious vengeance, the unlikely duo ruthlessly fight against the kidnappers in this martial arts showdown. Showtimes for The Furious at thelittle.org.
2: 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That's next time with the San Francisco Symphony.
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0: the opening sequence to the film score to A Beautiful Mind. That was called A Kaleidoscope of Mathematics, music by Frederick Horner here on WXXI. We heard the studio orchestra, also featured on this recording, was the soprano soloist Charlotte Church. 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I'm Marianne Carberry. Mona will be joining you shortly here on WXXI for a great lineup of music just ahead here on WXXI. I'm Marianne Carberry. The news is coming up from NPR in Washington, and we currently have a temperature of 73 degrees with mostly cloudy skies.
1: Live from NPR News, I'm Lakshmi Singh. President Trump says everyone he's met at the Group of Seven summit in France, quote, loves the deal he's agreed to with Iran. NPR's Michelle Kellerman has more.
2: President Trump has faced a lot of criticism from Iran hawks for signing a deal that focuses on the Strait of Hormuz and starts a 60-day clock to negotiate over Iran's nuclear program, which was the initial reason for launching the war. But Trump says only, quote, stupid people want him to continue dropping bombs.
3: Then it's a memorandum of understanding. If it doesn't get done in 60 days, that's all right. We go back to bombing. You know, I don't want to do that because it's so good.
2: He says the U.S. won't give Iran any money under the deal, but the agreement does pave the way for sanctions relief and investments from the region. Michelle Kellerman, NPR News, the State Department.
1: With inflation at its highest level in the U.S. in more than 3 years, the Federal Reserve's holding interest rates steady and signaling its next move could be a rate hike. Likely not good news to President Trump, who has been pushing for a rate cut. The new Fed chair, Kevin Warsh, explained the central bank's decision today.
4: The committee decided to maintain the target range for the Fed funds rate at 3.5% to 3.75% in support of the Fed's dual mandate. The committee also reaffirmed its policy of maintaining ample reserves in the banking system.
1: Developments today in the New York State case against Luigi Mangione, who's accused in the fatal shooting of the UnitedHealthcare CEO in 2024. NPR's Brian Mann reports defense lawyers are going to pursue a psychiatric defense.
5: This hearing was incredibly contentious. The big news, they will claim that he was under some kind of extreme emotional duress. He's accused, of course, of shooting and killing Brian Thompson, a top CEO at a health insurance company in 2024. There was back and forth between the prosecutor and the defense over whether defense attorneys have released medical information quickly enough. A lot of this is still redacted. We don't yet know exactly the nature of the mental illness that Mangione's defense team will claim. More about that is expected to be released in the coming days.
1: That's NPR's Brian Mann reporting. The Senate is delaying a confirmation hearing for Jay Clayton to serve as Director of National Intelligence after President Trump called on Republicans to hit the pause button. Here's NPR's Eric McDaniel.
6: President Trump said he wants action on an election security bill that has failed to attract enough support from members of his own party to pass the Senate. And Trump wants his acting director of national intelligence pick, Bill Pulte, to have more time in the role. To address both concerns, the president announced he was delaying Clayton's confirmation hearing. The disagreement reveals a notable chasm in expectations between the GOP-controlled Senate and the White House. Eric McDaniel, NPR News, Washington.
1: It's NPR.
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8: And you're listening to WXXI Classical. I'm Mona Segetola-Slami. Glad to be joining you with more music on the way. It's 73 degrees and overcast. We have a wind advisory for tonight. It's supposed to be windy and rainy with a low of 62 degrees tomorrow, high of 76, and a good chance of rain. And then on Friday, they're saying a slight chance of rain. Supposed to be breezy, high of 74 degrees. And Saturday, sunny, high of 73. And Sunday, Should be lovely, a high of 75 degrees with mostly sunny skies.

0: Scherzo by Giacomo Puccini, played here by the Verdi Symphonic Orchestra of Milan, conducted by Riccardo Chailly on WXXI Classical.
1: On this week's broadcast of the San Francisco Symphony, music director Esa-Pekka Salonen leads the orchestra in music inspired by the natural world, including a piece by Beethoven inspired by his walks through the Austrian countryside, Debussy's moody portrait of the ever-changing ocean, and Esa-Pekka Salonen's own cello concerto featuring the symphony's principal cellist, Reino Yudenkis. That's next time with the San Francisco Symphony.
0: And that's here later tonight at 8 on WXXI Classical. It's followed by an encore broadcast of today's live program, Summer in Studio E, which today featured the Off the Dock Chamber Festival and the Kodachrome Saxophone Quartet. Loved hearing them playing some music by Eastman alum Carter Pan, and we'll hear more of his music a little bit later this hour. Here is music by Louise Farenc, the Cavatine de Norma. It's played here by pianist Joanne Polk.

0: That's music by 19th century French composer Louise Farenc. We heard her Norma Cavatine from Les Italiennes, played here by pianist Joanne Polk on WXXI Classical.
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2: Hola, I am composer Elvio Barilari, your host for Fiesta. 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We will feature the work of three fascinating Portuguese composers. Next on Fiesta.
0: And that's here later tonight, or rather tomorrow night, 10 p.m. on WXXI Classical. 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There's a symphony in D major by Francesco Zappa. It's played here by the new Dutch Academy, conducted by Simon Murphy.

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0: Symphony in D major by Francesco Zappa, played here by the New Dutch Academy, conducted by Simon Murphy on WXXI Classical.
1: We were so overjoyed to hear the Kodachrome Quartet from the Off the Dock Chamber Festival this afternoon on Summer in Studio E. If you are not able to catch their performance, you can tune in this evening at 10 o'clock for the rebroadcast or find the episode online at WXXIClassical.org. I'm Steve Johnson. I hope you'll join us.
0: And that's later tonight, 10 o'clock, here on WXXI Classical. If you're looking for things to do out and about tonight, you can hear music with the Maria Gillard Trio from 7 to 9 at the Little Cafe. The musical Anastasia is on stage at Jiva Theater. And Fairport has some live music as part of its Gazebo concert series with the band Krypton 88, playing tonight at 7 by the Fairport Library. You can also find more events in the arts calendar over at WXXIClassical.org. Here's the Rhapsody Espagnole, the Spanish Rhapsody by Maurice Ravel. It's played here by the Cleveland Orchestra, conducted by Vladimir Ashkenazi.

0: Rhapsody Espanol, Spanish Rhapsody by Maurice Ravel, and a performance there by the Cleveland Orchestra conducted by Vladimir Ashkenazi on WXXI Classical.
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0: Here is Simon Preston playing some music by Johann Sebastian Bach.

That's organist Simon Preston with that music by Johann Sebastian Bach, a chorale prelude on O Mensch, bewein dein Sünden groß, O man, bewail thy sins so great. Music by Bach here on WXXI Classical. I'm Mona Segetola-Slami, glad to have you along. Unlike most days, I'm not behind all of the music choices you're hearing today. We have two amazing interns this summer, and they've really jumped right into all the work, helping to direct and interview and to choose some of today's music. So thank you so much to Alex Anderson and Henry Davidson for their suggestions that are woven through today's program. But this next one is one of my favorites. It's a sort of fun adventure piece that is inspired by the idea of listening to music while skiing downhill. This is Slalom by Carter Pan. It's played by the Cincinnati Symphony Orchestra, conducted by Pavel Järvi.

0: Music inspired by the experience of listening to other music pieces by Beethoven and Shostakovich while skiing downhill. That wonderful sense of almost flight there in that piece called Slalom. It's music by Carter Pan, an Eastman alum, whose music was also featured earlier today on Summer in Studio E with the Kodachrome Quartet for the Off the Dock Chamber Festival. Delight to hear more of his music out in the world. These pieces from the shop floor, including one that I think was my favorite that's actually just called Trash, the last piece in the suite. You can hear that program again later tonight, 10 p.m. on WXXI Classical. There is an encore broadcast of the Music in Conversation on Summer in Studio E. You can also find them in concert this Friday in Skinny Atlas. That's music by Carter Pan. We heard Slalom played here by the Cincinnati Symphony Orchestra, conducted by Pavel Yerby on member-supported public radio, WXXOFM and HD1 Rochester. 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
2: Live from NPR News in Washington, I'm Ryland Barton. The terms of a ceasefire between the U.S. and Iran are now public. NPR's Quill Lawrence reports they would reopen the Strait of Hormuz and end hostilities between the U.S., Iran, Israel, and Hezbollah.
3: A senior Trump administration official whom reporters agreed not to identify read out the memorandum of understanding that is expected to be signed soon. It would reopen the Strait of Hormuz to oil tankers, an urgent economic and political priority as oil and other commodities have surged in price. Iran could begin to sell its own oil, and billions of dollars in frozen Iranian assets could be released if subsequent agreements like Iran ending its nuclear weapons program are followed. The official also said if Iran doesn't live up to its end, the U.S. could easily resume bombing. Israel is not a party to the agreement, but it could be a spoiler if Washington cannot restrain the Israeli government from attacking Iran's proxy force in Lebanon. Quill Lawrence, NPR News.
2: With inflation at its highest level in more than 3 years, the Federal Reserve held its benchmark interest rate steady today, and the Fed hinted its next move could be a rate increase. It was the first rate decision under the leadership of the new Fed chairman, Kevin Warsh. President Trump expressed disappointment in the decision today.
4: Just keeps the country down, you know, so it's so unusual. But we have a very good guy over there now, so I'm guided by what he wants.
2: Trump nominated Warsh in hopes he would push for lower interest rates, but a wartime spike in energy prices has pushed rate cuts off the table for now. Luigi Mangione will assert a psychiatric defense at his murder trial for the killing of UnitedHealthcare CEO Brian Thompson. Mangione's lawyers told the court they will attempt to show that he was suffering from, quote, extreme emotional disturbance at the time of the occurrence. If a jury agrees, it could convict him of manslaughter instead of murder, meaning he'd be sentenced to less time in prison. The cost to rent an apartment was down in May, 1.5% from a year ago, according to a new report from Realtor.com. NPR's Stephen Basaha says that's due to an apartment construction boom.
5: The U.S. built more than 600,000 apartments in 2024, the most in almost 40 years. That's caused a jump in vacancies and deals for renters. Mason Coleman's got 2+ months of free rent to move into his Nashville area apartment.
6: I even saw some places doing 3 months, 3.5 months free.
5: But other cities still have a housing shortage, like when Chloe Trubb toured a Chicago apartment and was told there were 12 other showings lined up after her.
7: I'm like, 12?
8: He goes, it's a rat race out there. And I go, exactly what I've been saying, like, you know.
5: Realtor.com reports rent is still up 17% since pre-pandemic times. Zillow puts that rent hike even higher at 37%. Stephen Basaha, NPR News.
2: U.S. stocks dropped today on speculation the Fed may raise interest rates this year to keep a lid on inflation. This is NPR News.
9: 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Starring Michael Fassbender, Jeffrey Wright, Jodie Turner-Smith, and Richard Gere. 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This is NPR.
0: Good evening. Thanks for tuning in to WXXI Classical. It's 73 degrees, pretty overcast and cloudy, and supposed to have rain tonight. Also, a wind advisory in effect for late tonight through tomorrow evening. It's supposed to be rainy and windy tomorrow with a high of 76 degrees. Friday, they're saying high of 74 degrees, sunny for most of the day, but a chance of rain on and off. And then on Saturday, sunny, high of 73 and more sun and a high of 75 in the forecast for Sunday.

0: A lullaby from Renaissance England, that lullaby by William Byrd, sung here by the Talis Scholars, conducted by Peter Phillips. You're listening to WXXI Classical. It's good to have you along this evening. Hope you can stay tuned for music by Scott Joplin and Aaron Copland. Later this evening, celebrating Pride with Samuel Barber and Giancarlo Menotti, and also A Night in Tunisia with Dizzy Gillespie.
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2: The symphony became the chief vehicle of orchestral music in the late 18th century, and from the time of Beethoven, came to be regarded as its highest and most exalted form. I'm quoting from the Grove Dictionary of Music. Hi, this is Bill McLaughlin inviting you to join us in the 10th chapter of our series on the symphony. 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
0: And that's tonight and each weeknight at 7 on WXXI Classical. Here's guitarist Rafaela Smits with Leyenda by Antonio Jimenez Menjon.

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Leyenda by Antonio Jimenez Manjon, played here by guitarist Rafaela Smits on WXXI Classical. Thanks for tuning in. This evening, I'm Mona Segatola Salmi, glad to have you along. I have a chance for you to win tickets to a concert taking place on Saturday. Musical Landscapes for the festival finale for the Off the Dock Chamber Music Festival will be featuring a number of new compositions inspired by landscape art in Skaney Atlas, and it's being held at the First Presbyterian Church Saturday night at 7 p.m. A few more details and a chance to win tickets coming up in just a little bit here on WXXI Classical. Here are two pieces for cello by Alexander Glazunov. They're played here by cellist Stephen Isserlis with the Chamber Orchestra of Europe, conducted by John Elliott Gardner.

Two pieces for cello and orchestra by Alexander Glazunov, played here by cellist Stephen Isserlis with the Chamber Orchestra of Europe, conducted by John Elliott Gardner on WXXI Classical. This weekend, this Saturday night at 7 p.m. in Skinny Atlas, there's a program that combines landscape paintings, poetry, and classical music. It's part of the Off the Dock Chamber Festival. These musical landscapes are being created in partnership with the Barrow Art Gallery, featuring six emerging composers who have created original works inspired by the landscapes and poetry of 19th century artist John D. Barrow. They'll be displaying the paintings alongside each of the musical soundscapes with composers including Luke Benedict and Joe Hagen and Natalie Pang, and performers that include baritone Holden Turner and flutist Elisa May Murphy. The concert is this Saturday at 7 p.m. at the First Presbyterian Church of Skinny Atlas, and I've got a chance for you to win a pair of tickets. So if you've got time Saturday, want to experience the music, poetry, and art together, give me a call for a chance to win a pair of tickets. The number to call is 585-258-0370. That's 258-0370 for a chance to win tickets to Off the Dock Chamber Festival Musical Landscapes this Saturday at 7 p.m. at the First Presbyterian Church of Skinny Atlas. And here's a piano sonata by Franz Joseph Haydn. It's played here by pianist Marc-André Hamelin.

Piano Sonata No. 40 by Franz Joseph Haydn, played there by pianist Marc-André Hamelin on WXXI Classical. Thanks for tuning in this evening. Still cloudy if you're looking to go out tonight. One option is a movie called The Legend of the Mountain by director King Hu. It was filmed on location in South Korea as a sort of fascinating, magical sort of storyline about a scholar who is tasked with translating a sutra powerful enough to release the souls of the dead, and he retreats to a remote abandoned fortress in the mountains to complete his work. Find himself ensnared in a web of spirits, seduction, and sorcery. And this movie is about 3 hours long, and it's being shown starting tonight at 7:30 p.m. at the George Eastman Museum Dryden Theater. That's Legend of the Mountain. Over at the Little Theater, there's a full lineup of movies, including Disclosure Day from Steven Spielberg. Here's a new one with the score by John Williams. Also, there's live music in the cafe with the Maria Giller Trio. You can find more at thelittle.org. Here's music by Aaron Copland. His Quiet City, played here by the New York Philharmonic, conducted by Leonard Bernstein, features Philip Smith playing the trumpet and Thomas Stacey, the English horn.

0: Trumpet played by Philip Smith, English horn by Thomas Stacey, and the New York Philharmonic conducted by Leonard Bernstein there in Quiet City by Aaron Copland. Thanks for tuning in this evening to WXXI Classical. Hope you can stay tuned on the way. Music by Samuel Barber and Johann Sebastian Bach. Also A Night in Tunisia with two musicians from the faculty of the Eastman School of Music.
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0: It is 6 o'clock. 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
3: Live from NPR News in Washington, I'm Ryland Barton. President Trump has wrapped up at the G7 summit in France, where the U.S.'s deal to end the war with Iran was top of mind. The president went through some of the details of that preliminary agreement in a press conference, as NPR's Deepa Shivaram reports.
4: President Trump laid out some of the broad strokes of his preliminary agreement with Iran at the press conference. Trump said Iran will, quote, work closely with the U.S. to turn over the enriched nuclear material that's buried in facilities deep in the earth.
5: When we have a chance, we'll do it. But in the meantime, we have cameras on every inch of it. Nobody can do it. And if they do, we'll hit them with Patriots. That's all.
4: He said the two sides would begin the technical discussions on the nuclear issues immediately. Any economic relief for Iran as a result of the deal, Trump said, will be based on merit, and it won't come from the U.S., though he says other nations may be able to invest in Iran. Deepa Shivaram, NPR News.
3: The Federal Reserve decided to hold its benchmark interest rate steady today as soaring energy prices have pushed inflation to its highest level in more than 3 years. It was Fed Chair Kevin Warsh's first rate decision, and the central bank hinted its next move could be a rate increase. NPR's Scott Horsley has more on how the Fed sees the U.S. economy.
6: I think it's just too early to know. Gas prices have come down from their recent peak, but AAA says the average price of gas is still more than a buck a gallon higher than it was when the war started. And, you know, even if tankers start moving freely through the Strait of Hormuz, energy analysts say it could take months before the market stabilizes. So Fed policymakers are projecting slower growth and higher inflation than they were a few months ago, as well as higher interest rates. You know, the rate forecasts are usually illustrated with little dots on a chart called the dot plot. But Warsh cautioned all of those forecasts should be taken with a big grain of salt.
3: NPR's Scott Horsley reporting. Federal prisoners have the right to file a grievance to seek to solve a problem, like stopping abuse by a guard or another prisoner, or asking for urgent medical care. NPR's Joseph Shapiro reports an analysis by the Marshall Project, and NPR shows the system rarely works in favor of prisoners.
7: NPR and the Marshall Project looked at records of nearly a million cases going back 24 years. In 2023, the last full year of records, fewer than 2% of cases got decided in favor of the prisoner, and just 1% of appeals for medical care. Many cases get decided on technicalities, not on their merits. Like a woman at a California prison who complained she was being sexually abused by a corrections officer. But her grievance was denied, she said, because she misspelled the guard's last name. The Federal Bureau of Prisons said the system is set up to, quote, solve problems and be responsive to issues raised by inmates. Joseph Shapiro, NPR News.
3: U.S. stocks dropped today. The S&P 500 slumped more than 1%. It's NPR News.
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0: Good evening. Thanks for tuning in to WXXI Classical. It's supposed to be a rainy, windy evening. There is a wind advisory overnight, and rain's likely with a low of 62 degrees and a high tomorrow of 76 degrees. Then on Friday, they're saying a high of 74, slight chance of rain and still a bit breezy, but not as bad as Thursday. And then Saturday, high of 73 with sunny skies, and Sunday, a high of 75 with mostly sunny skies in the forecast. Right now, it's 72 degrees and overcast.

Violist George Taylor and guitarist Nicholas Galousis with A Night in Tunisia. That's a tune by Dizzy Gillespie, as arranged by Bill Dobbins. It was recorded right here in Rochester at the Hatch Recital Hall of the Eastman School of Music. I'm Mona Segatola Slami, glad to have you here this evening, about to be in a state of jazz and all sorts of music with the Rochester International Jazz Festival starting this Friday. We'll have more about some of the musicians, including a couple shows this weekend, to share with you. What do you know about famed Rochesterian Alec Wilder? He composed a number of beautiful songs as part of the American Songbook, but was so much more and such a fascinating character. I'll have more to share thanks to some musicians who are performing Alec Wilder's music this weekend at Hatch Recital Hall, as well as more thanks to some research done by our intern, Alex Anderson. So I'll have that to share with you tomorrow in the music and some stories and online. Here is music by Johann Sebastian Bach, his orchestral suite number 1, played here by the Academy for Alte Musik, Berlin.

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0: The Orchestral Suite No. 1 by Johann Sebastian Bach, played here by the Akademie für Alte Musik Berlin on WXXI Classical. Thanks for tuning in this evening. Coming up next, we're going to hear music that was written a couple centuries later, but still hearkening back to this style and taking inspiration from a beloved home.
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2: On this week's broadcast of the San Francisco Symphony, music director Esa-Pekka Salonen leads the orchestra in music inspired by the natural world, including a piece by Beethoven inspired by his walks through the Austrian countryside, Debussy's moody portrait of the ever-changing ocean, and Esa-Pekka Salonen's own cello concerto featuring the symphony's principal cellist, Reina Yudaitis. That's next time with the San Francisco Symphony.
0: And that's here later tonight, 8 o'clock on WXXI Classical, followed by an encore broadcast of Summer in Studio E with live music and conversation with Steve Johnson and the Kodachrome Quartet as part of the Off the Dock Chamber Festival. American composers Samuel Barber and Giancarlo Menotti found not just a house, but a true home for decades in Mount Kisco, New York, a house that they ended up calling Capricorn, in part due to the impressive amount of light it received during the winter months. It was a happy place for these two composers, musicians in love, who also were able to create a number of musical works while enjoying their home together, including this one named for it, the Capricorn Concerto by Samuel Barber. It's played here by flutist Joseph Mariano with the Eastman Rochester Symphony Orchestra, conducted by Howard Hansen.

0: Music inspired by many happy things in the life of composer Samuel Barber. Bach, sunlight, and a home of his own to share with his beloved Giancarlo Menotti, the Capricorn Concerto. This music was named for the house they shared together for decades, starting in the 1940s, nicknamed for its beautiful sunlit views. The Capricorn Concerto by Samuel Barber, played here by flutist Joseph Mariano, with the Eastman Rochester Symphony Orchestra, conducted by Howard Hansen on WXXI Classical.
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0: That Slice by Chad Sirwick Hughes. We heard his music played by violinist Tammy Lee Hughes and pianist Ellen Bottorff. 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
1: We were so overjoyed to hear the Kodachrome Quartet from the Off the Dock Chamber Festival this afternoon on Summer in Studio E. If you are not able to catch their performance, you can tune in this evening at 10 o'clock for the rebroadcast or find the episode online at wxxiclassical.org. I'm Steve Johnson. I hope you'll join us.

Hello there, and welcome to Exploring Music. It's Bill McLaughlin here. We're going further in our 10th week of exploring the development of the symphonic form. Been doing this for 10 years now. And it's about time to get to the First Symphony of Dmitri Shostakovich, which was a phenomenon. Shostakovich wrote it when he was only 19 years old. Interesting family. He was very keen to point out that he was of Polish descent, at least on his father's side. I looked this up. In 1866, there was a Bolesław Shostakovich, completely different spelling, who was exiled to Siberia after an assassination attempt of the Russian Tsar, Tsar Alexander II. About 10 years later, Bolesław had a son who was born in exile there in Siberia. That son, named Dmitri, was allowed to come back to St. Petersburg to study at the university. And after graduation, Dmitri Shostakovich found work with Dmitri Mendeleev. Remember that name? Great Russian chemist, inventor of the periodic table. That Dmitri was the father of our composer, also named Dmitri, born in 1906 in the city of St. Petersburg. Then came war with the Germans. St. Petersburg won't do, so it became Petrograd in 1914. And in 1924, by the time young Dmitri Shostakovich was a student at the conservatory there, it was no longer Petrograd, it was Leningrad. And it stayed that way until 1991 when it went back to St. Petersburg. So that's some of the setup. When Shostakovich was studying at the conservatory, he was a brilliant pianist. I mean, really good, world class, and a wonderful composer. When it came time for Dmitri to graduate from the conservatory, one of his requirements was a composition. And this was no student composition. This was a full four-movement symphony over 30 minutes long. But there was a problem. He had no money to turn his manuscript into parts for the full orchestra. It takes a lot of money to pay a copyist to make all of those parts. Remember, this is before Xerox, before copying machines. Happily, someone at the conservatory took up a collection, paid a copyist, and the first performance was given May 17th, 1926. I want you to listen to about the first minute or so of this piece. See what kind of images it brings to your mind. And then I'll tell you what Shostakovich's aunt thought when she first heard it.

I always loved that B major chord there. I used to be a trombonist, so to play with that D sharp on top was great fun. That's the opening of Shostakovich's First Symphony. So what did you think? Did it bring any images to your mind or any sort of dramatic action? I'll read you a little passage from Michael Steinberg's marvelous book on the symphony, and he writes that when the composer's aunt first heard this work at its American premiere by Leopold Stokowski in the Philadelphia Orchestra in 1928, she recognized in it many fragments that she had heard the young boy, Mitya, as they called him, from Dmitri. She had heard this young boy play it on the piano as a boy, some of them associated with, among other matters, La Fontaine's fable of the grasshopper and the ant, and others connected with Hans Christian Andersen's tale, The Little Mermaid. So Shostakovich, in his first symphony, is using those little fragments from his childhood. And what do you make of this piece getting played by Stokowski and the Philly Orchestra in 1928, just a couple years after it was premiered? Well, here's a wonderful story. At the premiere, which was terrific, with the Leningrad Philharmonic under the great conductor Nikolai Malko, one of the conductors visiting Russia at that time was the great Bruno Walter. And he was enchanted with the piece, and he took it back with him and performed it in Berlin, where it was heard by Leopold Stokowski, who took it to Philly. And within about 2 years, this piece was heard all over the world. I don't think this kid was old enough to buy a drink. Well, maybe in Leningrad. Let's hear the whole piece now. Big four-movement piece. In this performance, we hear a recording with Valery Gergiev conducting the Mariinsky Theater Orchestra, First Symphony of Dmitri Shostakovich. He completed it around Christmas time of 1925, and it was given its premiere in 1926. Here is Shostakovich's First Symphony.

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0: Shostakovich's orchestral ingenuity is already highly developed. Such points as the passages for divided solo strings in the first and last movements, the piano writing in the scherzo, and the famous timpani solo in the finale being merely the most immediately noticeable instances. The slow movement in particular is evidence that at 18 and 19 years old, Shostakovich had much to say and much of astonishing depth. Every phrase is a heartening signal of the arrival on the scene of a new, eloquent, and personal voice. Words of Michael Steinberg from his marvelous book on the symphony, talking about this piece we just heard, written by a 19-year-old boy. The first symphony of Dmitri Shostakovich. Of course, Shostakovich went on to write another 14 symphonies and about as many string quartets. Shostakovich was one of the towering figures of music in the 20th century, and everybody knew it from that first performance in Leningrad, May of 1926, of the First Symphony. Hearing a work like the Shostakovich First Symphony in some sort of context is one of the most fascinating parts for me of this sort of study of symphonic literature we've been making over the last 10 years. Already this week, we've been hearing music of Alexander Scriabin, George Enescu, Karl Szymanowski, Zemlinsky, Majakovsky, and they're all really good pieces. And then you come to Shostakovich 1, and you think, whew, just takes your breath away. You're tuned into Exploring Music. We are in our 10th week of exploring the world of the symphony. Drop us a line and let us know how you like this show, and suggest some more themes. Doesn't always have to be symphonies, although there are a lot more yet to come. So write to us via our website, exploringmusic.org.
1: The father of the summer blockbuster, Steven Spielberg, is back with a new science fiction alien drama. Disclosure Day is new at the Little, starring Josh O'Connor, Emily Blunt, and Coleman Domingo. 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
0: After the high drama of that Shostakovich symphony we just heard, I think we could use a little change of pace. So let's go to England for one thing. A few years later, 1931 to 1935, we're going to hear the finale of William Walton's Symphony No. 1. And what's nice about this performance, it's an old recording, but the conductor is the composer. It's William Walton conducting the New Zealand Symphony Orchestra. Here's the finale of William Walton's Symphony No. 1. Music first heard in a BBC performance, 1935.

Still satisfying after all these years, isn't it? That was the composer conducting, William Walton, conducting the New Zealand Symphony Orchestra. We just heard the finale of Walton's Symphony No. 1, which was given its first performance by the BBC November 6, 1935, under the direction of the English conductor Hamilton Hardy. And Sir Hamilton came to the United States just a couple of months later and led the American premiere with the Chicago Symphony, January 23, 1936. So it's great to see that both the Shostakovich First Symphony and the Walton First Symphony got performances kind of across the globe within a very short period of the time they were composed. I'm sure a lot of American composers of that era listened to this piece. You know what it reminds me of? Do you know what this piece is? I'll play just a little of it. Ring a bell? It's music for a TV series, actually. Victory at Sea. It's Richard Rodgers. It's a wonderful tune. I grew up with it, and I still love it, of course. And I have to think that at some level of his subconscious, Richard Rodgers was channeling William Walton. Anyway, it's nice to think so. Well, that's all we can fit in for today. And in tomorrow's show, I think we'll come back across the Atlantic Ocean and see what was going on in the United States as we pursue our single-minded exploration of the symphonic form. Hope you can join us tomorrow.

0: 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Our production assistants are Ella Pinsloop, Eric Opland, Adela Skoronsky, and Weston Williams. Rebecca Neistat is the WFMT production and syndication manager. 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I'm Bill McLaughlin. 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
5: Welcome to Davies Symphony Hall for another broadcast concert by the San Francisco Symphony. I'm Rick Malone, and tonight, music director Esa Pekka Salonen leads the orchestra in music inspired in large part by the natural world, including a piece by Beethoven inspired by his walks through the Austrian countryside, Debussy's moody portrait of the ever-changing ocean, and Esa Pekka Salonen's own cello concerto featuring the symphony's principal cellist, Rainer Eudykus. Beethoven drew some of his greatest inspirations from the outdoors. Every day he took a long walk around the ramparts of Vienna, and he spent his summers outside the city, doing a lot of his composing in his head on energetic treks through the countryside. He once said, quote, "No one can love the country as much as I do, for surely woods, trees, and rocks produce the echo which man desires to hear," end quote. But by the time he wrote his sixth symphony, the Pastoral, Beethoven could actually hear almost nothing and had to rely on his memory and his powerful imagination to bring the countryside to musical life. The Pastoral Symphony's five movements all have descriptive titles, which Beethoven came up with himself, but he added a cautionary note to the program at the premiere that the titles are more an expression of feeling than painting, end quote. The movements are Awakening of Joyful Sentiments Upon Arriving in the Country, Seen by the Brook, Merry Gathering of the Country Folk, Thunderstorm, and Shepherd's Song, Happy and Grateful Feelings After the Storm. Beethoven noted in his sketches, quote, "Even without description, one will recognize the whole. Anyone who has ever had an idea of country life can imagine for himself what the author intends," end quote. The symphony is full of vivid descriptive passages, including a portrait of the out-of-tune village.